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0: 10, and 9. What do you mean by that, Q? Victor Wembanyama, 8 points, 10 rebounds, 9 blocks. It's late in the third quarter, 3 minutes and 8 seconds left in the third quarter. My man's got 9 blocks on the night, 10 rebounds and 8 points. Again, San Antonio's got a 1-point lead over Minnesota, and Ant Edwards did return for Minnesota, but he came off the bench.
1: Yeah, so far 15 minutes for Anthony Edwards, 7 points, 3 for 5. He's got 3 rebounds. So he's, you know, playing fewer minutes as he's coming back from an injury. And you know, my favorite matchup right now is Wimby and Gobert. You know, Rudy's like, look, I'm the OG French dude, all right? You know, I can't have you coming out here stunned in my square. You know, I got to make sure I show you, you know, where it all started from. But it feels like from a defensive standpoint, like Rudy's holding his own against Victor. But it's been a really, really good game and good matchup right now. And I believe, if I'm not mistaken, 10 blocks, nice. By the way, I believe that's the record.
0: I think it ties the record, right? I think it ties the record. I know in the first half, Wemby was the first player with 6 blocks in 3 straight playoff games since Sean Bradley did in 2001. That was per ESPN research, tied with multiple players for the second longest streak by any player since blocks were first tracked in the 73-74 season. So, yeah, 8 points, 10 rebounds, 10 blocks. This dude's going to have a triple-double, 10-10-10. That is incredible with that stat line right there. But, Wembanyama, he's a force to be reckoned with, man. And so when you look at the top performers and you see Wemby's number, then you look at Rudy Gobert, 6 points, 9 rebounds, 4 steals. That's all he can do. He's battling Wemby. Yep. It's a big man. It's a battle of the French big man right now in the Western Conference. 66-64. San Antonio is up. He's Emma Golden. I'm Q Myers. Coming up, we'll hear from Nick Nurse. It's game night here on ESPN Radio, the all new ESPN app, SiriusXM Channel 80, and tune in.
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16: 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Oklahoma City and the Lakers getting set to tip off against one another when it's Overreaction Monday on a Tuesday. 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
0: The Knicks roll in Game 1 versus 76ers. I'm Q Myers. The Knicks blew out the 76ers in Game 1 of the Eastern Semifinals. 137-98. Jalen Brunson dropped 35 points on 12 of 18 shooting and 8 from 8 for the charity stripe. Game 2 will be Wednesday from Madison Square Garden. The Spurs, they're hosting the Timberwolves in Game 1 of the Western Semis, and they're up right now 66-65, 2:14 left to go on the third. Check out this stat line for Victor Wembanyama. 8 points, 10 rebounds, and 10 blocks. He's the first player with 6 blocks in 3 straight playoff games since Sean Bradley did in 2001. That's per ESPN research. Tied with multiple players for the second longest streak by any player since blocks were first tracked in the 73-74 season. In the NFL, a little more than a week after the NFL draft, the Packers added Tyrod Taylor to their quarterback room. He's expected to be the favorite to back up Jordan Love, who's entering his fourth season as a starter. Taylor's a replacement for Malik Willis, who played behind Love the past two seasons before signing with the Miami Dolphins in free agency. For more news, for more scores and analysis, check out ESPN.com and the all-new ESPN app. Coming up, more Game Night with Emmett Golden and me, Q Myers, here on ESPN Radio, the all-new ESPN app.
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0: career homer number 300, one of 14 active players with at least 300 home runs in Major League Baseball. Milestone for Atlanta, but
1: here's the pitch.
2: Swung on, blasted, right field. Does it have enough? Warning track, wall, gone! J.P. Crawford! Two-run home run, and the Mariners are in front. T-Mobile Park in a frenzy. The Mariners, a five spot in the inning. It's 5-4.
0: Seattle Sports, 7:10 a.m. after the 680, the fan call on the Olsen home run. Mariners wind up with a 5-4 win over the Braves. Braves led by four, largest blown lead this season. Atlanta has a three-game win streak come to an end. A five-game road win streak snapped with the 5-4 loss to the Braves. In Seattle, Mariners snapping a three-game losing streak. We lose a legend from Major League Baseball on Monday. That's next. Sports Center All Night. It's ESPN Radio.
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0: Seattle Sports 7:10 a.m. after the 680 the fan call on the Olsen home run. Mariners wind up with a 5-4 win over the Braves. Braves led by four, largest blown lead this season. Atlanta has a three-game win streak come to an end. A five-game road win streak snapped with a 5-4 loss to the Braves. And Seattle Mariners snapping a three-game losing streak. We lose a legend from Major League Baseball on Monday. That's next. Sports Center all night. It's ESPN Radio.
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2: 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Game six for the Bulls. 10 seconds. And with it, of course, the championship. Jordan, 20-footer, head of the key. Good! Chicago by one.
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1: 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To the ice, game one of the series for the Golden Knights and the Ducks. This one was tied at one in the third.
2: Dorothea joins on the right boards, cutting through right side toward the goal. Back door! 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
1: 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They had an empty

0: We lose a legend from Major League Baseball on Monday. 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
2: 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And I'll usually cut a hole in the roof and drop it on the roof. I had actually hit the vault room first, the one that has all the gold. And I was in there cleaning them out while my partner Joe was going around the business just looking around. And about 20 minutes later, I met Joe in the hallway and he said the Super Bowl is here. And I was like, holy shit.
1: 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Amber and Ian.
3: The cop screams at me to get against the wall of the house. 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
4: Meanwhile,
3: 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That's the moral of the story. Kids, not don't throw a kegger at your parents' house in high school. It's run when the cops are there, and don't come back.
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3: Oh, he's obsessed.
11: I can't get enough of it. 6 p.m. Eastern, and joining us now, you heard his voice, Peter Rosenberg, of course, on the WWE broadcast, ESPN New York in the afternoons, and the man who is headlining it. He's facing Roman Reigns, his cousin, for the WWE Championship, Jacob Fatu.
4: Y'all don't know me, man. That was a good intro. Man,
12: that was
4: man,
12: good, right?
4: Man, you getting me hyped now, man, the way you saying Backlash.
11: Well, I got to do the Danhausen at Backlash promo.
4: Yeah.
11: That's some of the funniest thing at Backlash. So, but have you seen the promos? You got to do the at Backlash. Yeah.
13: By the way, I totally didn't realize that was doing a pretty decent Danhausen.
4: Yeah.
13: I just wasn't thinking that.
14: When I tell you he's obsessed with Danhausen.
11: Who knows? Why do we have Peter here?
13: You love Danhausen. So you're all in on Danhausen.
14: No,
11: my kids are all in on this guy right here. Yeah, they love him. Hey, wait, can we just ask him one thing before we dive into it? So I said, where was Raw last night? Because they had the contract signing. I'm watching this.
4: Yeah.
11: And you put Roman Reigns through a table.
4: Yes.
11: Okay? And you said to me, you didn't even know where you were going afterwards, that this is the life of the WWE superstar, that they just put you on a plane.
4: Man, for some reason, I just thought I was catching a regular flight. You know, it's been moving quick. It's been moving fast. But at the end of the day, you know, if you want to be in this position where Roman is at, man, this is everything that comes with it, like I said in the promo. But just to double back, man, instead of going to the airport, man, I'm in the car.
11: To the Clairport.
4: Yeah, man, hey, man, no TSA, no nothing. Hopped on the private jet. Man, let me tell you, man, I mean, hey.
11: Fatu's
4: man,
11: living.
4: Come on, man. I think we doing all right now. Now we're here.
13: What'd you eat on the jet?
11: Man, good question.
4: I was so green on it. Like, I didn't know if I had to pay for it or anything. You know what I mean? So, man, they had sushi, man, shrimp, the biggest shrimp I ever seen over there tapping in. I mean, man, it was such a good experience. Like, I wasn't sure if I did, like, breathing all the air on the plane. You know what I mean?
11: So, wait a second. Yeah. So you get on the private plane. Your main eventing Backlash Saturday in Tampa at 6 p.m. Eastern on the ESPN app.
4: Yes, sir.
11: On the private plane, they have food. You thought you had to pay for it.
4: Man, come on, man. All this come brand new with everything, you know? Like, it's very, very humbling, like, very blessing to be here.
13: What I keep thinking about being around Jacob this morning, and here, I heard the story earlier and I was cracking up.
4: Yeah.
11: You didn't have to do it that way.
13: Just the idea that Triple H should be like, hey, Jacob, welcome, but go ahead and pay for your own sushi.
14: Yeah.
13: It's just hilarious. But no, it's the fact that, like, how recently this guy was in MLW. This guy was in every different indie fed grinding, and the whole internet is like, I wonder if one day Jacob Fatu will make it to WWE. Mm-hmm. And I remember that night you showed up.
4: Oh, me.
13: And the internet broke. If you're a real, real hardcore wrestling fan, you've been waiting. So I guess I'm just tickled to hear the story because, like, what were you do you remember what number were you making on the indies for main eventing like three, 4 years
4: man,
13: ago?
4: Man, brother, once a month, I would go wrestle for $20. I didn't have no job. I didn't have wrestling was everything, you know. So when we talk about professional wrestling, WWE, and you talk about Roman Reigns, the Samoan Dynasty, I mean, man, it hasn't just changed our lives, but man, it has brought a better future for our children, you know. And at the end of the day, I got 7 kids. I know you mentioned your kids earlier.
11: Yeah.
4: I got 7 kids. So man, you know, I'm working to make sure that they're set, you know. And on another note, man, it feel good to pay your taxes, man, and save your money, though. I tell you that, though.
14: Wow.
4: I mean, so, hey, pay your taxes. Shout out to Randy Orton, man.
14: That was one
4: of the first cats that ever said, you know, because his relationship with my Uncle Umaga was so great with Rey Mysterio. So one of the best advice from Randy was, hey, man, you know, I love your uncle. I love you guys so much. I'm going to give you some advice. Pay your taxes and save your money, man. So shout out to RKO. You know what I mean?
14: No doubt. But you went from making $20 once a month to sushi in the sky.
4: Oh, man, absolutely.
14: So life changed. Obviously, but what's the competition been like? What's been the difference going from stage to stage and now you're at the top in WWE?
4: Man, you know what it is. It's everybody's story's different. You know, I know with my story, I'm not saying I had a hard... I come from a great family. It was just the decisions that I made. But to be there in WWE now, man, it's good to tap in and work with everybody. Everybody has a different... This is one thing I love about professional wrestling. It brings different cultures, different colors, different people together.
14: Right.
4: Obviously, we're all sitting here right now because of professional wrestling and what we love to do. But man, it has been nothing but learning, not only from my family. I'm very lucky to have my family in there. The Uso, Solo, Tama, including Roman, you know, but, having everybody outside of the family, being able just to pick their brain and learn and just to pick game and knowledge from everybody backstage. And it's been a heck of a ride so far.
11: And Jacob, obviously talking about different cultures, Peter knows what I'm going to do. So afterwards, I'll have you do a bar mitzvah video for my son.
12: son.
4: Okay,
12: no big deal.
4: Yeah, come on, right now.
13: You're in the boat.
12: Yeah, I'm on it.
15: Important. Yeah. So now let's talk about the fact that this is a unique main event.
4: Yes.
15: This is you and Roman Reigns. By the way, you're coming off a complete battle with Drew McIntyre where you beat the living daylights out of each other.
13: On ESPN.
15: Yeah. And now you walk right into this.
4: Yes.
15: Your first memory, because he's your cousin.
4: Yes.
15: Your first memory of you and Roman Reigns is doing what and when?
4: Man, he introduced me to a Little John album, and we were driving. That's when he was playing for Georgia Tech, man, and he came home. We were in a Checkers drive-thru, and he was playing Little John. I used to live with his older sister, you know, when I got caught up in California, being a young cat. You know, they were from Pensacola, looked out, took care of me. But I just, to keep it 100, whether I'm wrestling Roman or not, I always knew the Usos and Roman. It was just something about them. I mean, man, we've been feeling this since they were young. I mean, like, there was just, you knew.
15: Yeah, but you're right there with them.
4: Absolutely. And then to be here and to tap back in now.
15: Yeah.
4: Oh, it's different. It's way different. You know, I done cried and prayed on days like this.
15: Mm.
4: And now it's actually happening. So to manifest everything, mind you, I didn't know I was going to come here. I made a name for myself not leaving the country because I couldn't leave the country. Mm. You know what I mean? So for me to, this is why I take everything, not lightly, but I appreciate every move that I made.
15: See, I didn't realize the way you're phrasing it, and Peter knows this, I'm sure, forever. I didn't realize the nature of the underdog story because in my head, it's like, well, you're part of the bloodline. You're part of the family. But that doesn't mean you're a perfect angel and that you're going to be this.
4: No, I was the cousin. I had a WWE tryout. And because when I was 18, you know, man, it didn't work. Now, I just stuck with it. I kept staking. There was days I didn't want to do it. And yeah, of course there was days. And I think this is why I feel so pressured right now, because I used to watch them on PLEs, faithfully watch the Uso. When they was up there doing the bloodline, I was broke foaming out the mouth outside on the independents on the front line grinding.
15: Wow.
4: You know? So this
15: Peter,
4: is why.
15: Wait, why are you smiling so much right now, Peter?
4: Because
15: I don't mean to interrupt.
4: No.
15: The joy that I see in Peter Rosenberg's face.
4: And before he speaks, let me break it down with Uso. I never met him a day in my life, you know, but the hype when me coming out of my contract, nobody knew where I was going to go. And where the camera at? WWE, it was not the plan, okay? It just happened organically. So to have Uso sit right here with me before I got to WWE, before I even signed the contract, when I was still in my independent contract, my Uso believed in me. I listened to his podcast, the words, everything, the build up to before I even got here. This man was already speaking highly of me because he knew what I've been through. He knew the talent I had. At the end of the day, there's a difference between being cocky and confident, and he knows I'm confident when it comes to my work. Thank you, bro.
13: I appreciate you, bro.
4: For sure.
13: And by the way, it's not just me. Everybody, like if you're really in it, you were aware of what Jacob Fatu was doing. And the reason I was smiling, Evan, is because he just dropped a couple bars that he dropped in the ring 2 weeks ago, the foaming at the mouth, that whole thing.
4: Yeah.
13: And I guess the reason I smile is because the reason I fell in love with WWE is because of these lines of where reality, where it all blends.
4: Yeah.
13: So when you know that Jacob Fatu really did go away and really couldn't travel internationally and really was doing the indies and really has 7 kids and really does want what Roman has.
4: Yeah.
13: That was last night. Jacob Fatu went on a private jet for the second time ever.
4: Yeah.
13: Roman only flies on a private jet.
4: Oh. Yeah.
13: That's how Roman gets around. By the way, I'm saying that with love and admiration and props.
14: He's earned it, right?
13: That's how his life is.
15: Right.
13: So when Jacob Fatu says he wants that life, like, that is a real thing.
15: And you got to take it from him Saturday night, 6 p.m. Eastern on Backlash on the ESPN app, Smalls.
14: Well, speaking of bars, Peter, since we have you here, I certainly want to tap into this. We were given the heads up on something that a caller called into your show to rip Evan Cohen, called him a fraud, dropped some bars.
4: That's correct.
15: I got Fatu on my side.
14: Yeah. So, like,
15: we're going
14: down
15: to bar mitzvah hopping.
4: Yeah, come
14: break
4: on,
14: this
4: man
14: down for us. What did the caller say? Why did this happen?
4: See, we're going to lead back to you.
13: We were doing the show last week, and we were playing some of the very provocative clips from Unsportsmanlike.
14: Thank you.
13: Some big hot takes that you guys were pumping out on social. Algorithm hustling, as I like to call it. I think you'd like that phrase.
14: Aura farming.
13: Yeah, if you get aura farming if you want.
14: Whatever.
13: So we played the clip of Evan, there were two clips you said that day. One troll was that he said, OG Anunoby's the best player on the Knicks.
14: He didn't
15: stand by that.
13: Which, by the way, there is an argument to be made, but it's still trolling.
14: He's been consistent.
13: Yes, yeah. No, it can be true and a troll at the same time.
14: Yeah, I like that.
13: And then the other one was New York Knicks fans need to calm down
14: a little bit. That was a very controversial one.
13: Because the subway had to be stopped because people were partying too hard and you weren't able to get to work that day.
14: Yeah.
13: So we were just playing the clips and having a little bit of fun at your expense and saying, oh, come on, why? What's the big deal? Blah, blah. Mm-hmm. And questioning, is he a Knicks fan? I'm like, well, I don't remember. Is he from here originally? Went to Florida. What's his story?
15: Right.
13: And then a guy calls up and goes, oh, I know Evan Cohen's story.
15: Yeah.
13: I was his next door neighbor. Huh? He used to be a Knicks fan. He's a fraud.
14: Receipts.
15: No. Hold on. I am from New York. I grew up in New York. I live in New York. I was never a Knicks fan. For whatever reason, I didn't like the Knicks. Am I a fraud? Yes, of course. But not in that specific case. And my issue, Jacob Fatu, because I'm going to bring you in on this.
12: Okay.
15: Would you celebrate a house show victory the same way you would celebrate Saturday night if you beat Roman Reigns 6 p.m. Eastern ESPN app for Backlash? At Backlash.
12: No, man.
15: That's right.
12: No. But it's not if. But it's not if I win. It's when I want.
13: It's when I win. Yeah.
12: Man. Obviously, man. We right here, and you know. I'm just getting a little bit of taste of what Roman has. And when I said that, and I didn't say I wanted it, I said I needed it.
15: Mm.
12: So that's exactly where we at, man.
15: Well, then let's fast forward.
12: Yeah.
15: Let's say you beat Roman, or when you beat Roman.
13: There you go.
14: Yes.
15: Who do you want at SummerSlam? August 1st and 2nd in Minneapolis, also on the ESPN app of PLE. No big deal.
13: The first PLE after Backlash. Well, the second app.
15: You calling out Oba?
12: Man, you know what it is? I'm going to take it exactly how Roman took it. Roman didn't expect for me to come out. Nobody did. I knew what I wanted. I knew what I wanted that Monday. That Monday Night Raw after WrestleMania is so special because it's pointing out what direction that we're headed for the rest of the year going into SummerSlam. So man, and I got to say this respectfully looking into the camera.
15: Yeah.
12: When I do walk out Backlash, when I do walk out with that title, when I do take everything that comes with it, you know, the doors is open. So everybody and anybody, come on with it. Cause you're gonna know Jacob Fatu is really all gas, no brakes, and it's not just a saying. It's a way of my lifestyle right now.
15: Open challenge?
12: Come on, man.
15: Did I just sense a preemptive open challenge, Peter Rosenberg?
13: Well, listen, I'll say this. I spent Cheap Heat, which I do every Friday on Sirius XM. We spent the whole episode saying what would happen if Jacob Fatu were to beat Roman Reigns.
12: Oba.
13: Like, what would it do for the – well, but first of all
15: – two big guys.
13: Roman would have to turn around and come back. If Jacob wins the title – Roman would have to be due a rematch opportunity, right?
15: If he feels like it, we haven't decided yet, Jacob.
13: Oh, but you're not part of the team.
15: I'm part, yes. Yeah, that's right. That's
13: good
15: right.
13: For you.
15: Yeah.
13: But I think it will be fascinating. Fraud. And
15: Runner. I didn't like him seven years ago. Yeah.
13: Right, but now here you are.
15: Yeah. You can't leave the country. I don't like you. Now you're main eventing in private jets. Yeah. All of a sudden, I'm a Jacob Fatu guy.
12: Come on, man.
15: Well, listen, this is Peter Rosenberg. You'll hear him on ESPN New York, of course, this afternoon with Don and Han. Jacob Fatu, Saturday night, 6 p.m. Eastern, ESPN app, WWE at Backlash. He will be in the main event against Roman Reigns. He'll paint the town red, Smalls, like you do, with the of course, Sherwin-Williams.
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11: 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How about this? What a job by Jovante on the TV side. Nuno's best bet of
14: yes,
11: the night.
14: The graphic and everything.
11: Nuno.
14: Nuno Jordan.
36: Exactly. We're going to go to Detroit, and I'm going to take James Harden over 20 points at minus 101.
15: James Harden over 20 points.
37: What does Bontemps think of that?
15: Yeah.
11: All right.
36: Salty.
15: Okay, we have a lot here on Unsportsmanlike Moments. Let's get to that.
38: He survived a terrible, terrible moment in our history.
19: The most unsportsmanlike moment of the day.
39: That was terrible.
40: Was not a great look.
11: All right, Smalls, we got a lot here at Unsportsmanlike, presented by Progressive Insurance for Unsportsmanlike Moments of the Day. Smalls may have a huge announcement around the WWE. You know how, like, Smalls was the NFL bachelorette. She's kind of the WWE bachelorette as to who her number one person is on the men's side. She's declared on the women's side. It's Rhea.
14: Rhea Ripley.
11: That's your number one.
14: But she's the coolest.
11: Jacob Fatu just took a huge leap going into Backlash. Smalls and I both loved him.
14: How can you not cheer for him? How can you not cheer for him?
11: I did not see that coming, that he was going to be that good. I think he's going to be good, but not that good.
14: I want to cheer for the person who grinded their way to get where they are. I want to cheer for the person that's eating sushi on a private jet being like, do I have to pay for this? That's my type of guy.
11: And that wasn't for show. That was...
14: No, that's very genuine.
11: He was very confused as to, like, did I have to pay for that? All right, first one.
15: There's a lot going on in and around the Knicks game in New York last night. Talk about what Josh Hart did. In the middle of the game, he goes over to the sidelines. Jimmy Fallon is sitting there. He unties Jimmy Fallon's shoes. When he, in the middle of the game, just unties Fallon's shoes. Smalls, you've sat courtside.
14: Yes, I have.
15: Would that be an amazing thing or a terrible thing for you if somebody did that to you?
14: Amazing.
15: Amazing, right?
14: If you're going to involve me in the game somehow, you're going to acknowledge me sitting courtside so much that you're going to untie my shoes?
15: You just said acknowledge me?
14: Yeah.
15: Uh-oh.
14: What?
15: I thought you were a Fatu person. He's facing Roman Reigns. Roman Reigns says acknowledge me.
14: Oh, no, that's not what I was getting at.
15: All right. But, okay.
14: Don't try to stir something up, Ev. Okay. That's not there. I'm just saying, if you're sitting courtside and a player wants to come interact with you, that's pretty cool.
15: Pretty cool. Normally courtside is one Ben Stiller.
14: Mm-hmm.
15: Ben Stiller was not there last
14: night. Busy last night for some
15: reason. Ben Stiller was at the Met Gala. You have an issue with this.
14: So he was there with his lovely wife.
15: Mm-hmm.
14: Perhaps she said, honey, this means a lot to me. Date night. I would love for you to escort me up the stairs, the famed stairs of the Met, and stand by my side. And he's picking his wife in this moment. However, I will say, a lot of buzz in and around the Garden when it comes to celebrity power rankings of Knicks fans that Ben Stiller on the stairs of the Met while Timothée Chalamet courtside at Celebrity Row.
15: Interesting. I thought what he was going to do was go red carpet, then one train it to the Garden.
14: That would be unreal.
15: I thought that was the move.
14: That would have been unreal.
15: Yeah, and he did not do that. Instead, you were there.
14: I was there.
15: Now, Met Gala last
14: Waiting
15: night.
14: Waiting for my invite to the Met, though.
15: Yeah, next year.
14: Anna, call me.
15: Some celebrity in sports fashion.
14: Yes.
15: So, Justin Jefferson.
14: Mm-hmm.
15: Joe Burrow. Was it, yeah, Justin Jefferson and Joe Burrow? Yeah,
14: Justin Jefferson, Joe Burrow. Russell Wilson was there with Sierra.
15: Serena and Venus.
14: Yep.
15: The best dressed sports figure at the Met Gala was...
14: Serena looked incredible. But I really, really loved Joe Burrow's midnight blue Bodhi ensemble, a little military inspired with the bedazzled. I thought the color was excellent.
15: I thought D-Wade was the best.
14: I'm not surprised.
15: I don't even know what he wore. We are on to Wednesday. We're on Sportsman Life.
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7: Champagne moves to his left, fires a three at the buzzer. It's off the front rim, no good. The ball game is over. The Timberwolves have stolen game one in San Antonio, 104-102.
8: It was a great game. I mean, defense was at an all-time high on both ends. Really good job by our guys, just, you know, figuring out a way to, you know, make enough shots and sticking with the defense.
9: You know, especially being a road team, for us to come out, you know, the way we did, composed, feel like we can play a lot better, you know, and just our will to win got us through.

0: him in that opening series against Atlanta. Those seem far removed from the Brunson that we are seeing now. And David, this is no fluke. Remember, these two teams have played each other in the postseason before. This is now his fifth straight 35-point game against Philadelphia in the postseason. They cannot stop Jalen Brunson.
1: Yeah, I think he's averaging 35 against this team when they play. And the offense is just, I mean, the starters haven't played in the fourth quarter in the last two wins. They're the third team to win consecutive playoff games by 30 points and since the Cavs did in 2005. Like that they are just rolling. I think the 76ers tried to throw Edgecombe out there on Brunson a little bit. Good luck. Mouse in the house, right? Like that didn't work out at all. And so they don't have anything really for Brunson. The only thing they can do is try to get him into more defensive sets to tire him out on the other side. But Brunson's going to get his points.
0: Brunson is good, and he did get his points. The question I say, the Knicks are playing some of their best basketball on both ends of the floor. They caused 19 turnovers for the Sixers last night. But offensively, the question was posed to Jalen Brunson. And I'm not sure if we hear it in the soundbite, but the question was, hey, are you guys hitting your offensive peak?
2: Do you feel you guys are hitting a peak right here?
3: I hope not.
0: It doesn't have to be a peak. If they get close to this performance, it's going to be a short series against Philadelphia. 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He is David Dennis Jr. I'm Randy Scott. It's ESPN Radio and the ESPN app, Sirius XM Channel 80. Watch ESPN as well. Jeff Passan is with us, our senior MLB insider at Jeff Passan on social media. He's carved out some time for us. He's in the Omaha, productions, Metascape now, Metasphere. It's a good time to be in the Jeff Passan business. So, Jeff, thank you. Have you ever gotten locked out of your own house?
4: Oh, yes. Absolutely. Out of my own house, out of my own car that was running. Oh. I was trying to buy a keg in college.
0: Yes.
4: Locked my running car. I locked myself out of, this is like a shameful moment. This was during an internship back in college, and I was staying with one of the editors and her husband, and they were very nice. They gave me like discounted rent and everything. And I one time locked myself out of the house and had to break a window to get back in. Like, it was the most ungrateful, lavish behavior you can possibly imagine, but sometimes you lock yourself out and you got to figure it out.
0: Sometimes.
1: It's okay. We've got callers who can sympathize, empathize. Mm-hmm. But one guy who is out, not locked out, but out, Screwball is going to be out for 2 to 3 months. What does this mean for him in the squad?
4: Yeah, it's really interesting because the Tigers could have traded Tarek Skubal this winter and just gotten an absolute bounty coming back, but they put all their chips into this season. They went out and added Framber Valdez and went out and brought back Gleyber Torres and promoted Kevin McGonigal earlier than I think a lot of people thought they were going to, with the idea that this is going to be the season and they're going to work around Skubal, and now he's out. Now, here's the thing. This is not an ulnar collateral ligament tear. This is not shoulder surgery. Generally speaking, removal of loose bodies and bone chips and things of that regard, they tend to be pretty clean surgeries, and guys tend to come back their level, and that there's no real degradation of production. So I think Tarek Skubal is going to be fine. The big question is, does this affect his free agency? Because remember, guys, he's going into this winter looking to be the first pitcher ever to get a contract of $400+ million. And personally, having seen in the past guys like Zach Wheeler coming off of injuries, still cashing in, Jacob DeGrom, not a full season, I don't believe this is going to demonstrably affect him, but he needs to come back out after the surgery and look like Tarek Skubal. And if he does, everything will be just fine.
0: Well, let's dig in on that if, as we're talking to our senior MLB insider, Jeff Passan, here on ESPN Radio, because it does, and that was the first thing I thought of was, but this man was so lowballed by the Tigers in arbitration. I think the initial offer was less than 20 million, and they land on 32. And honestly, just the market rate is that plus a few mil over a long-term contract. So 2 to 3 months typically is the recovery time for this type of surgery. How many months, though, are you hearing it'll take for him to get back to being Tarek Skubal?
4: Well, I don't think there's going to be any hiccup there.
0: Okay.
4: Generally speaking, when guys are coming off of, you know, a lesser surgery like this, and essentially what happens when you throw a baseball inside of your arm, it's chaos. I mean, especially when you throw it the way Skubal does. Let's remember, this is a guy who hit 102.6 with his fastball last year, who typically sits in the 97, 98, 99 mile per hour range. And so there's all sorts of chaos going on in there. And this is essentially taking your car in for a tune-up when she's just not running the way that she should be. It's not a complete engine overhaul, which would be Tommy John surgery. It's not a transmission, which would be shoulder injury. This is more like oil check and tire rotation. So the expectation is that when he's back, he will be all caps Tarek Skubal again.
1: Jeff, Randy, I don't know if you guys know, but I survived the State Farm Massacre a few days ago with when the Hawks lost by 50 points to the Knicks. And there's a lot of sadness here in Atlanta. Mm-hmm. Everybody's been trying to move on and say, at least we got the Braves. At least the Braves are cooking right now. Jeff, how good are the Braves? Give the folks in Atlanta some hope that they that this is a real deal and they can make a real run here.
4: David, before I answer this, I just want to note the timing. I just got a text from Tarek Skubal that said, I'll be back soon. So there you go.
0: Breaking news.
4: If that's his mindset on the whole thing, I'm going to hop on that train all day. As for the Braves, they are real. And it's really surprising, frankly, considering all of the injuries that they had to their pitching staff preseason, losing Spencer Strider, losing Spencer Schwellenbach, losing Hurston Waldrop. Strider back already, Schwellenbach and Waldrop could be back, you know, in due time. But they've managed with a pitching staff that looked undermanned, and their offense, frankly, is the thing that's carrying them at this point. And this was the offense, guys, that I think a lot of us expected the last two seasons, right? You know, the Braves win a World Series 4 years ago. They've got, you know, a really good comeback the season after that, but then it's disappointing. Don't make the playoffs last year after barely sneaking in. Now Matt Olson has been up there with Jordan Alvarez and Ben Rice as the best hitter in baseball this season. Ozzy Albies is having his best offensive season in years. Drake Baldwin, I think, is the best everyday catcher in the big leagues. Michael Harris, another guy who's OPSing 900+. They're doing this without Ronald Acuna's power stroke really showing up, but they are very for real. They are absolutely the team to beat in the National League East, especially with the start that the Phillies and the Mets have gotten off to. And once the Braves get their pitching back, and once Ha-Seong Kim comes back and can play everyday shortstop, they are going to be a scary team. And frankly, I think a worthwhile competitor to the Dodgers.
0: Let's go. I love hearing. David, you and I haven't talked about me being a lifelong Atlanta Braves fan, but we can offline. We can offline about that.
1: Yeah,
0: he's our ESPN senior MLB insider, Jeff Passan. Jeff, let's talk about these Dodgers. Let's talk about Shohei Ohtani, hitless in his last five games. And I know very early on you were like, I don't see it. You know, I don't know about his ability to hit at a major league level. Are you willing to take a belated victory lap now?
4: No, I'm not taking any victory lap. I already took enough grief on that one.
0: I'm joking, but I will say this though.
4: It's very interesting that the year that Ohtani ramps up to full-time pitching again, the offense regresses. The one season in recent years that Ohtani didn't win MVP was the season where he threw the most innings, I believe 162. And to me, it's a worthwhile trick. Dodgers have plenty of offense, or they're going to have plenty of offense. And I suppose you could argue the Dodgers have plenty of pitching. They're going to have plenty of pitching, too. But I just like seeing the fullest form of Ohtani. And that, to me, is the guy who, when he came over, a lot of the evaluators I was talking with thought that he should just stick with pitching because he's a, you know, he's an incredible pitcher. And well, it turns out that they were wrong. But well, he does have a 0.60 ERA this season, and
0: yeah,
4: that is incredibly impressive to go out and do what he does. We take Ohtani for granted. I know we try not to. I know we talk about how marvelous he is.
0: But yeah.
4: Just seeing every day what it takes for a player to get ready to succeed on the hitting side and on the pitching side, and knowing that Ohtani has to do both, it will never not be the most impressive thing I see as long as he is active on a baseball.
0: Tongue in cheek, obviously, about the comments and from spring training early on. I do think it's also worth noting they've run him out there to pitch solo a couple of times this season and just taking the bat out of his hands and taking that sort of workload off of his shoulders. We'll see. I want to ask you about the Sources Tell Jeff Passan podcast. You got a new episode that dropped this morning. You can get it wherever you get your podcast. What's on deck in this one?
4: We went through the dictionary, and you guys know I love words, but the language of baseball is something unique to itself. It's a little randy, if
0: hey,
4: you will.
0: Hey,
4: it can be a little inappropriate at times, but there are just so many great stories to be told through these words. And we have George Brett on talking about the Mendoza line, which he helped popularize. We have Tim Kirkjian on talking about his favorite phrase. And at the end, I said the word shag, and Austin Power showed up.
0: Who also famously said Randy.
4: Let me just tell you, I never get angry if people fast forward to particular spots. It's the last word in this episode because we did try to go A through Z. And if you fast forward to the Austin Power segment,
0: oh my God,
4: I would not begrudge you one bit because it is art, it is beauty, it is madness, it is baseball, all told in one delightful 3-minute clip.
0: I love it. I thought George Brett was going to come on and talk about crab legs, but you got him doing something else, Jeff. Who are the pitchers in this game? All right, Jeff. We love you, man. Thank you so much. Again, Sources Tell Jeff Passan podcast, new episode. Anywhere you get your podcast, it just dropped this morning. Thank you, Jeff.
4: And on YouTube.
0: And good on boy. YouTube. And on YouTube. Thanks, buddy. Jeff Passan, our ESPN senior MLB insider. Again, the phone number, 888-SAY-ESPN, 888-729-3776. He's a great sport about the Shohei Ohtani comment, where all he said was Ohtani was struggling in his first spring training. That's it. And people just latched onto it. And sometimes when you know your boy is sensitive about something, you can just kind of like,
1: you just kind of like bring it up right on the air.
0: That's good.
1: That's good. Just like bros do from time to time.
0: More of your calls. 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David Dennis Jr., Randy Scott. We'll talk about that next. But first, I have this from PayPal.
3: Yeah, baby.
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17: When do the Raiders decide he is ready? Is it possible it is week one? The only way that happens with Kirk Cousins on the roster and healthy on the roster is if Fernando Mendoza somehow, some way beats him out or is even neck and neck or just slightly behind and they're like, he's ready. There's no reason to just delay it. Let's go. And the rest of the team sees it. And the rest of the team knows it. And the coaching staff knows it. And they're sitting around in the meetings going, we could start Kirk Cousins against fill in the blank. We could start him. We'll know in a couple of weeks when the schedule is released, when it's against whom it will be and where. And that's the only way it's going to happen, where they're like, you know what? He's ready. And what are we doing otherwise? Kirk is here in case he gets hurt, but we've got to start getting the kid out there. No way he gets better sitting around.
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20: There's 5 seconds left. Ahead to Harper with three, with two. Champ Penny for the win. No good. And Minnesota steals game one.
21: We had seven guys in double figures still with the shooting from the three like that. Victor and De'Aaron were 0 for 12. Got to watch it back, but at the moment I felt like they were all rhythm good shots, and I trust that they'll make shots.
22: We have to be better. We need to figure out before 48 hours what we can do better, and I got no doubt that we will. I trust us.
0: 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That was the voice of Victor Wembanyama. It was the voice of the Spurs Brain Trust as they fall at home, their first game one home playoff loss since like 2017. Minnesota goes up 1-0. We're going to dive into that in just a second. First, back out to the phones. It's Chase in Idaho. All show long, we're asking for your best or worst locked out of your house stories, and Chase has one. Chase in Idaho, you're on ESPN Radio. What's up, man?
23: Hey, you guys are going to like this. All right, it started that my family had just met the parents for the first time of my sister's new husband. It's in Piedmont, San Francisco, super nice neighborhood. We just had Thanksgiving dinner, and my brother and I went out to party in downtown San Francisco, came back in a taxi, and immediately figured out we were locked out. They were supposed to leave a door open. Instead of ringing the door, because my parents and everyone else were super, super asleep, we went and found some blankets in a dark garage, had no flashlights or phones, and the blankets ended up being so old they disintegrated into my mouth. It was cold. Then all of a sudden, we were woken up, which sounded like two large cats on steroids killing each other. It got closer and closer and closer. We started throwing our shoes at them. I overturned the lounge chair. I thought I was getting shot at by these cats. We finally ran towards the house and started banging on the doors and the windows. We're like, help, help us. They finally came to the door and let us in. The next morning, they told us it was just raccoons in a fight. It was scary. It was scary. It was bad, but we made it through.
0: All right, Chase, stay here. Hold on 1 second. You don't want it with a raccoon. I understand that. I wouldn't want any piece of a raccoon, but I have a question about. I do have a question about the blankets for a second.
1: Yes, very big blanket. Yeah, question.
0: Very big question. So these are old blankets. They're in the garage, right? That much I follow. How or why did these blankets end up in your mouths?
23: I didn't explain it well enough. They were so old that they started disintegrating.
0: Yes, but you said they disintegrated in your mouth.
23: Yeah. We had the blankets over our heads because it was so cold.
0: San Francisco.
23: It started disintegrating and it started getting in my mouth. I started taking the blankets out of my mouth. It was a terrible situation.
0: It wasn't an M&M's like melt in your mouth, not in your hands situation. They disintegrated and fell into your mouth. You had like blanket asbestos in your mouth.
1: Yes.
23: Okay. Blanket asbestos, exactly.
0: This is
1: harrowing.
0: I thought
1: that was like, we need to eat these blankets for sustenance type of deal. I thought that's where we were going.
0: For warmth? Where in San Francisco did you go out?
23: Oh, it was like 1997. I have no idea.
0: Like North Beach or something?
23: Yeah, probably.
0: That a boy.
23: Fun. It was fun, but yeah.
0: All right, getting at it. Chase.
1: Getting at it.
0: What a story. Thank you, buddy. We once had this conversation in SportsCenter. What is the largest animal that you feel like you could fight to the death and win?
1: Okay.
0: If you were surprised walking out to your trash cans, and I said raccoon, and it was Ryan Clark from Louisiana who looked at me and goes, no, you're wrong.
1: You're not beating a raccoon.
0: You're not beating a raccoon.
1: You're not beating a raccoon.
0: Yep.
1: Also from the deep south, you're not doing it.
0: That they had the diseased fingers and
1: diseased fingers
0: and their jumpers.
1: Speedy.
0: Yeah.
1: Jumping.
0: Yeah.
1: The agility. You're not doing it.
0: No. He goes, you might win, but you're going to lose the war is what he said.
1: Yeah.
0: All right. Well, I promise we're going to talk Wemby. He's David Dennis Jr. I'm Randy Scott. It's ESPN Radio and the ESPN app.
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0: And a good Tuesday to you. Hello there. How's it going? Heath Klein in for Chuck this week. Thank you for hanging out with me as we always talk some college football, even when Chuck's not around. 2 hours every single Monday through Friday, 52 weeks a year, even in May. Always get that. Wait, you guys talk it all year? Yep, all year. That's what we do. It's why we're here, why you're here as well, one would presume. Thank you for doing that. Coming up in just a little bit, we will talk a little bit about what is going on at Clemson, a program that had a much quieter spring than maybe some people would have thought, kind of got it out of the way early. So we haven't heard from Clemson. We had a guest on the show for Clemson more than a month, and I wanted to circle back around and talk about not just, you know, what did they think they learned in spring, but also in the wake of what just happened with the draft, what does that do to the mood over there? Because if you look at the draft, Clemson had a fantastic draft. I would not have guessed this. Clemson had five guys taken in the first three rounds, first time they'd ever done it. Even with the championship teams and the success that they had and the players that rolled through there had some really high-profile prospects, Clemson had not had five guys go combined in the first three rounds until this year. Had nine guys go overall. A lot of talent on that team, which is why a lot of people going into last year had them high on the list as a contender for the championship. Chuck had them and Penn State in the title game. And I talked about it going into last season. I didn't understand the thought process that said this team wasn't very good, but all these guys are back. Now this team is championship good. Like, you tell me they're going to win the ACC. I mean, they won the ACC the year before. It's kind of a flukish way they got there to win it in the first place, but they did. And so credit to them for winning the championship. But it wasn't like you had seen a great year out of Clemson the year before. You saw them have good fortune that Miami blew a 20-point lead against Syracuse to open the door for them to get into the playoff or to get into the championship game. Then in the championship game against SMU, you had a kicker hit like a 58-yard field goal after you had blown the entire lead. Otherwise, you were going to overtime. It wasn't like, wow, they figured it out at the end. They got dominant at the end. No, I mean, they lost by double digits in the playoff. I thought it was weird. Really weird that the idea, well, yes, they weren't great the year before, but more experience and look at that talent. They'll be great this year. And they not only were not great, they went the other way. It was a really disappointing year for Clemson. And so now seeing that that talent wasn't just hyped up in mock drafts or whatever, that the NFL did verify, yeah, you guys had some players. What is the reaction in the aftermath of that? And there's a lot of people who have pointed to the idea that Clemson might be a program that if things don't get better, it's not that they're going to push Dabo Swinney out because that would be a really expensive proposition, but that maybe Dabo Swinney himself would just say, all right, well,
1: I'm not going to go out eventually having to be forced out. I'll leave on my own. I didn't ask for this era. I didn't like this era. I told anybody who'd listen I wasn't going to like this era, even though, frankly, some of what I said, I've made myself look ridiculous because some of the things he said about, you know, if we ever pay the players, I'll quit. Dabo has not, in fact, quit. They are paying players. Dabo has not quit. The reluctance to accept the reality of the transfer portal and everything else, he has very much made it clear this era is not something he wanted to deal with. He's been forced into dealing with it. So, you know, would a Dabo Swinney, if this year doesn't go well, would he just say, you know what, had a good run, won championships, Hall of Fame career, but this is no longer for me. This era is not for me. We've seen other great coaches do it in other sports. A guy like a Jay Wright clearly could still be coaching in college basketball, but looked at things and said, yeah, I think I'm good. I think I've done what I wanted to do, and somebody else can deal with all this. Nothing shameful about that, but let's just say Dabo did. However it happened, whether there's enough hotheads that somebody actually does push Clemson out or push Dabo out, or whether Dabo on his own in the next year or two says, you know what, check please, I'm good. What exactly would Clemson football be post-Dabo? Because there are almost no other coaches in the country that are as closely identified with every aspect of their program as he is. Like if Ryan Day took an NFL job in a year or two, it wouldn't even be a blink for Ohio State. It would be, okay, we're going to go and hire the best coach we can hire to take over the program, whoever that might be. But it wouldn't be, oh, you know, how are they going to change our culture? How's it going to be different? It would just be, we had a guy who was here and had the access to incredible talent. The next guy will also be here, know how to coach football and have access to incredible talent. Ohio State and what they are has maintained through a whole bunch of different coaches with different approaches. Urban Meyer, Jim Tressel, not exactly the same guy, both won national titles. So you look at around the programs around the country, I'm not sure there's any program that the whole place is as wired for one dude's proclivities as Dabo. Even the slide, and the slide got way too much attention, but just even something like that. Just saying, hey, we're going to have a slide. We don't need a slide. There's no point to the slide, but we're going to have a slide in our building. Well, that's Dabo. Hey, I want football to be fun. There's a lot of guys who would come in from the outside and say, yeah, get that stupid slide out of here. What are we doing? I'm not saying that guy's right, but I know this much. Football coaches come in and they take a look at whatever was there before, and there's a really good chance they tear it up. I was just reading about John Sumrall at Florida, how they completely redid the weight room. He wanted a different kind of equipment than what they had, completely redid the weight room. You know, the last time Florida had done their weight room? 3 years ago. But new guy comes in, doesn't like the layout, doesn't like the equipment, whatever it is that he says, for my team, the way I want them to be, this is not what I want here. So they got a different weight room now down in Gainesville. Somebody coming in from the outside might look at a lot of things at Clemson. It's a very heavily steered towards a certain kind of kid program. They very much market themselves as, hey, your kid's going to be safer here. We're a country program. You know, your kid will have a better experience here than going to some city school. And your kid, particularly if the family is any way religious, well, we're a very religious program. You know, it's, you know, we've had players get baptized on the field. Like that is part of how Clemson markets. Is that going to continue? It doesn't necessarily have to. You could hire somebody who's 180 degrees opposite of Dabo Swinney and still win football games at Clemson. But if Dabo's gone, would that be prioritized? This idea of, yeah, well, this is sort of how we've landed some of this talent, and this is kind of a culture the fans have embraced. So do we need somebody who fits that bill, or can you just say, hey, whoever's got the best offense, go hire that guy? I'm really curious what the next step would be. Because there is no Dabo coaching tree to speak of. There's one guy, and that's Brent Venables. And Brent Venables is already ensconced in a pretty good job at Oklahoma. I can't say definitively there's no chance Brent Venables would leave Oklahoma to go to Clemson, but there doesn't seem to be a particularly obvious reason for him to leave Oklahoma for anybody. And just to go back to a place you worked before, unless you had some sort of thing in Oklahoma that you were just not comfortable with, then it's hard to see why he'd do it. Other than that, you can't point to anybody who's come off the Dabo coaching tree that is even out there. Jeff Scott didn't work. Tony Elliott, I guess you could say, finally had one good season at Virginia. I don't think that qualifies as he's worked to the level that he'd be a guy you bring back to Clemson. Chad Morris is back at Clemson as an assistant coach. Garrett Riley maybe was a guy that was supposed to come in and become a hot prospect as a head coach. Instead, he's not even a coordinator over at Missouri. Dabo Swinney, for whatever reason, that staff has not gone elsewhere and turned into very much. Again, Tony Elliott could be a second branch. I'm not giving that to him off of one year where a lot of things went right for Virginia, where before that people thought he was getting fired. So right now, Venables is the closest thing to it. And again, look, even a guy like Venables, I mean, before last season, people had him on the hot seat. So I don't know that there's an obvious name that you'd say, oh, no, if Dabo left you, just go get this guy. So we'll talk about more coming up with Will and Quackenbush. That's about 20 minutes from now. Also, we're going to talk about the state of Texas. Mike Craven of Dave Campbell's Texas Football goes around the state and checks out everything that's going on with their program, and so with all their programs. And so we will talk about what he learned on his spring tour. Probably not going to spend as much time on UTEP as Texas State, or Texas State as some of the other programs, but we will hit some of the programs we don't always get a chance to talk about much on the show. We always hit Texas, Texas A&M, a little Texas Tech. We'll try and dig in a little bit more on a couple of the other programs that are relevant in that state, like at SMU, with Mike coming up, and then some Georgia football later on in the program as well. So I just wanted to mention one thing that I thought was interesting from a report that came out a couple of days ago. It was talking about the idea that players today in recruiting are asking for things in a way that they did not before. That the class of 2027 that's out there being recruited right now, they've got their requests, and that their requests aren't just cash. That there's a little bit more to it. Specifically, an SEC staffer told On3 that a recruit wanted a sauna built at his house. Now, let's assume, for the sake of conversation, that one, that's true, and two, that the recruit isn't just doing it because of some kind of a luxury, you know, hey, I just want to do whatever I can to take advantage of my opportunity, that the recruit really thinks that a sauna would be beneficial for him to recover and be better suited to be an effective football player. So he's saying, I want not just to have access to club facilities, I want to have access to a sauna where I live. Even if you accept that premise as correct, here's my question. How exactly is the CSC, the group that's supposed to be monitoring all this, what's an effective ask, what kind of money can you get, how do you handle people asking for things like a sauna? How are they handling people saying, oh, I want to have sideline passes? We've seen this come up with some programs where certain recruits were given sideline passes, whether for their family, whether for, you know, their coaches, whoever their entourage was. There were certain kids at programs that were being given sideline access where other kids in the program weren't. How are they going to handle that? Like, there's not a price tag on sideline access, generally speaking, for football games. I say generally because there are some exceptions. There are some places that have done things like, say, if you're a booster and you give this much money, we'll let you on the sidelines before the game. Or if you're a booster and you're willing to spend money in a specific auction, you could be down the sidelines for the homecoming game or whatever. But in general, you, Joe Public, most of the time cannot go online and buy access to be on the sidelines for a game. Whether you wanted to or not, it's just not typically available to you. Even if you are a media member, the media does not always have access to the sidelines. Some places the media has no access to the field, period. Other places the media is allowed, but only allowed for the last 5 minutes of the game so they can get video on the field after the game or something like that. But not allowed there most of the time. Some places you can do pregame before, like 30 minutes before the game. Some places you can't. Again, every place is a little different. But it's not like if you have a media pass, at most places you can just be hanging out on the sidelines during the game and watching from there if you want to. So as this body is supposed to be assessing all of this stuff, how exactly would they price that in? what would they even know? I mean, would they be told about that? If they find out later, hey, the star quarterback had four sideline passes, which he could use as he wanted. So if he wanted to let his parents be on the sideline, his high school coach and his girlfriend be on the sidelines, well, then the star quarterback could do that. But if mom and dad wanted to take two and allow someone to buy the access with them and turn that into cash, well, they could do that too. How would you price that? How would you even begin to deal with that? Like, again, we've got the CSC that is supposed to be regulating all of this. And you just, every little story you see another example of things that I don't think anybody had contemplated at all about what happens if a kid asks for something that could be considered beneficial to him for the team. It's not even a pure luxury. Like if the kid says, I want a Porsche. Well, okay, that's not anything that could be argued as a benefit to the team. But players are allowed to have iPads and be able to watch their film and so forth on iPads. No one questions that because that's clearly a team thing. So would it be beneficial for players to have access to a sauna, even if that means you built a sauna in a house that the player owns or on a property that the player's renting or whatever? That could benefit the team. Does that mean it's a luxury request? Does that mean it has to be factored into his compensation? If so, what are you doing? The street value of the sauna, all of it, the labor, the everything. What if they get it through a deal? What if there's a sauna sponsor? So sauna sponsor says, hey, we're happy to build a sauna for the quarterback. Just, you know, if you could just mention us on a social media post, hey, love my sauna from Saunas or Us by Bob. How's it going to go? Multiply that by 68 power conference schools plus a few more that are really trying. And the CSC has announced something in the neighborhood of about 10 staffers. And they're going to monitor every last guy who wants a sauna, every last kid that wants a sideline pass. They're going to figure it all out. Oh, boy. Good luck with all that. I hope that we get to a point where this sport starts to make more sense. But I read these stories. Man, it's hard to see how we're getting there, even if the CSC is held up as a real thing. And I'm not sure that's even going to happen. It is a Chuck Oliver Show hanging out here on a Tuesday. Again, we will talk a little Clemson coming up in about 15 minutes. On the other side, one position, though, I think maybe we're all going to need to pay more attention to in college football this year. We'll explain coming up.
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1: Chuck Oliver Show, he's in for Chuck today. So, look, I understand that if you listen to our show, you may not follow the NFL. A lot of you do, but there's some of you who don't. I respect that. That's fine. I will always tell you, though, even if you are a hardcore college fan who just says NFL's not for me for various reasons, I don't like it, I don't watch it, not my thing. That's fine. But what the NFL does on their draft in particular really does matter to you. Even if you don't pay any attention to how it turns out after they draft, it matters to you, which is part of the reason we cover it here on the program. Because, of course, for recruiting purposes, how schools do in the draft is one of the things that impacts how they do in recruiting. Kids want to go to places that have shown that they will send guys to the National Football League as higher draft picks, and especially if there's a place that kind of shows a knack for developing players at a certain spot. You know, if you're an offensive lineman, I think you're going to look at Notre Dame differently because Notre Dame has had a lot of success through the years sending guys to the NFL from that position. Same thing for tight ends. If you're a tight end and you're just looking, where's the best place for me? I'm not saying the only thing you're basing it on is the NFL, but if that's one of your considerations, even if maybe otherwise Notre Dame wouldn't be high on your list, if you're a tight end, Notre Dame probably should be pretty high on your list because Notre Dame tight ends tend to be pretty high draft picks. So, again, you may not care about the NFL, but what you care about is affected by the NFL. And the reason I bring this up today is because of something that people have noticed coming out of the draft. In the draft, it was noted that running backs did not go high at all. Only three running backs went in the first three rounds, so more incentive than ever for running backs to stay in college. If you're a great player, if you're an elite player, a guy that is going to be a first round pick, you can go ahead and go. There are very few guys that meet that standard. This year, the one guy that everybody agreed for sure met that standard was Jeremiah Love. Jerome Price got the last pick in the draft of the first round. But there was one guy that everybody agreed was that level of player, Jeremiah Love. He went in the top three, which is pretty high, but it was a weird draft. So that means if you've got good running backs, you're going to want to pay them to keep them, but you could probably hold on to a good running back, even a very good running back, pretty easily because the NFL's just not calling for them. But the other thing that we all need to get ready for is more tight ends than ever. Because the NFL this year in their draft took 22 tight ends. That was the most tight ends drafted since 2002. That gets your attention. And you say, wait a minute, was this a great year for tight end? Not really. That's the whole thing. It wasn't that this was a year that was loaded up with superstar prospects, but everybody was looking for tight ends. And particularly in the late second to third round, you saw a bunch of teams grab tight ends. Guys in some cases that weren't even expected to be that high a pick. The Jaguars took a tight end out of Texas A&M that had been supposedly by the mock draft gurus billed as about a sixth rounder. They took him in the second round. Now, maybe they reached. I don't know. But the point is they were looking at him and saying, this guy has a skill set we need right now, particularly his blocking ability we need right now. Nine tight ends went in the first three rounds. Again, that is a number that you don't see very often. That tied the 2023 draft for the most ever taken in the first three rounds. So you got the most tight ends overall since 2002, tied for the most in the first three rounds, period. So what does that mean? It means if you're a college football fan, if the NFL's looking for tight ends and college

0: grounding and pounding, but these guys aren't just big tackles that are allowed to run routes. These guys can actually, in some cases, catch the ball too. And so that's the trend in the NFL. And if there's a demand for it in the NFL, there will be a demand for it in college. So if you're a guy who says, hey, man, why don't we throw to the tight end more? My guess is over the next 2 to 3 years, you're about to get your wish, because I think there's a lot of evidence this is a real trend here.
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1: Chuck Oliver Show on a Tuesday. Heath in for Chuck this week. Appreciate you making the time to hang out with us. You can always follow the show, Chuck Oliver Show, all

0: one phrase there on Twitter. You can also follow our next guest, a man who is the truest reporter for us today on Clemson. He holds it down from noon to 3 on 105.5 The Roar. There in Clemson, you can follow him at Quawk Talk on Twitter. It is William Quackenbush. He joins us now here on the Chuck Oliver Show. William, how are you, man?
1: I'm doing great, Heath. Appreciate you guys having me on. It's good to talk some Tigers here on a Tuesday.
0: Yeah, you know, I was looking because I always try to coordinate, you know, who have we talked to, who we not. We hadn't heard from anybody in Clemson in more than a month because Clemson did spring, kind of got it wrapped up early, even for them. They've been one of the earlier springs, but they've pushed it even earlier this year, wrapped it up pretty quick. So it's been kind of quiet over there. Let's just start with that, though, and then I want to get to some stuff coming out of the draft. But what was your reaction to what you saw and what you heard out of Clemson spring?
1: Well, it was an interesting spring because, you know, Dabo Swinney, there are two things he tries to avoid, and one is Easter weekend and the other is Masters weekend. And he actually said to the media, he said, you know, we could have done it one of those. Y'all be mad at me for that. So now we're doing it in March and it's freezing and everybody's mad at me for that. So, you know, Dabo had a good sense of humor about it. It is, I think, kind of interesting because, you know, as we get closer to like more of an NFL model, shall we say, with OTAs and mini camps and things of that nature, it does feel like it would behoove you to be a little bit closer to the season, when you're going through these practices. Now, the one thing that's different and maybe beneficial to Clemson is you don't have that May portal window. So while, you know, there were still, you know, maybe some hopes and dreams for a quarterback addition, perhaps, in the minds of some fans, maybe if there were a May window, the reality is you know what your team is. And what happened in the spring, I think, is the defense certainly showed that they have improved at their biggest weakness, which was the secondary. The secondary, I think, was whether it was the reason the defense struggled or whether the struggles on the secondary were more of an extension of not having the pass rush and the D-line play. The reality is that it was a real squeaky wheel, and they feel like they hit on Elliott Washington for Penn State and the two safeties that they got from the G6 level. They feel really good about that. Quarterback is still going to be a question. They had lots of their primary playmakers out because of surgery and things like that. But the things on the offensive side of the ball, you know, Chad Morris wants to go. It's not quite the up-tempo come hell or high water that we saw his first time here. But, I mean, you had guys puking and guys that were really overwhelmed by the pace. And it ain't like they were going glacial, you know, before. But the pace in which Chad Morris likes to practice, I think, was a wake-up call. And so I think primarily on offense, it was a benefit that way.
0: It's no secret. You mentioned the secondary. Mickey Kahn was a guy who had been sort of one of the boogeymen for Clemson fans for a while in sizing up why they felt maybe things were not as good as they should have been. There's been changes on the staff, certainly more than Dabo used to make. But at the same time, there's still some guys that are out there that maybe are not guys who would be on everybody's staff. Where is the fan base? Again, that Chad Morris hire was one that raised some eyebrows. Morris hasn't exactly had a lot of success the last few years. So where is the fan base with this staff and how Dabo's put it together?
1: Well, I think there's a mix. There's a mix of emotions about it. You know, you know this. There's factions all the time. You're going to find people who are mad at everything and people who are going to rubber stamp everything. The reality is that this season is very important, and there is a risk when you turn that over to what seems like a blast from the past. I've said my theory that, you know, Dabo Swinney, I think, came unmoored to some of his principles because he sort of saw the shiny toy of the air raid offense, and he realized very quickly that the air raid just doesn't mesh with his principles. So in order to sort of re-moor the offense, to refound or reground the offense, it goes back to the guy who grounded it in the first place. And the principles that Chad Morris used are not different. You know, people forget, Chad Morris wasn't the offensive coordinator, but the principles, the foundational principles of the offense led to 6 straight playoffs once he left and 2 national championship wins, 4 national championship game appearances. So the fact of the matter is that Chad Morris's foundation was quite good. Now, Chad hasn't done anything spectacular offensively probably since SMU, although SMU's always had really good offense, so I don't know that you would exactly just, you know, give Chad all the credit for that. But I do think there's a return to the foundations of the run game, which is going to help, for example, C.J. Spiller. I think what he did with Adam Randall this year And Gideon Davidson, I think the way he came along, I think that gave him some goodwill for a lot of people. He's been a lightning rod of criticism. Tyler Grisham has been a lightning rod for criticism, but he's recruited great, and I think people are really excited about Moore and Wesco in that receiving group. And then, you know, the staff does have more of a professional feel now with Matt Luke, who's a former head coach, with Tom Allen, who's a former head coach, Chad Morris now, former head coach on the staff. And then he also brought in Rich Bisaccia, former NFL head coach, to run the special teams and to be a sounding board. So the staff itself just feels a little more, like, I'm going to say serious to the skeptical fans. I think it's less, you know, Dabo's people and more credible, like, football people who everybody would hire, kind of to the point of your question. So I think there's a little bit of a better feel of it, but ultimately wins and losses are going to determine how people feel about it at the end of the day.
0: William Quackenbush with us as our choice reporter on Clemson here on the Chuck Oliver Show. William, the draft reinforced what a lot of people thought about Clemson before last season. It was supposed to be a really talented team and had guys go in the first round. In fact, even a guy in Blake Miller, I'm not sure people saw coming in the first round. And yet, obviously, you know, they didn't achieve anything close to what Dabo's standard for production through the years has been. How much did people look at that aftermath of nine kids going in the draft where everybody else who had a similar number of draft picks had a really good year and Clemson, by their standards, had a very disappointing year? How did people take that information?
1: You know, it's interesting. I feel like most Clemson fans actually were mad, which, you know, a lot of times during the draft you're going, well, this guy's going to be a steal or this guy's in a good spot or whatever. You're kind of rooting for your guys. And it sort of made Clemson fans bitter that Peter Woods goes in the first round, that T.J. Parker goes in the first 35 picks, that, you know, that's like, and those were the two guys that met the most criticism because they had expectations. My viewpoint this offseason has been, you know, there are a lot of folks that see Clemson go 7-6 last year and they go, well, next year they go in 4-8. I'm like, well, I mean, I know Peter Woods and T.J. Parker are about to leave, but can you replace 1.5 tackles for loss, which Peter Woods gave you? Can you replace one big game and a bunch of mediocrity from T.J. Parker? I mean, the reality is there are a million guys in college football that can replace the production that Peter Woods and T.J. Parker gave. And so on the one hand, yeah, it's frustrating that those guys did not, you know, with in their last seasons, the team wasn't very good, and they weren't very good. Now, on the other side of that, you have Blake Miller, who is the first-round pick ever in Clemson history that's going to play offensive line in the NFL. They've never had one. The highest draft pick in the modern era would be Jackson Carman from a couple years ago, who went like 47 or something like that to the Cincinnati Bengals. So that Blake Miller up there after this was quite fascinating. It was sort of a positive storyline in the Clemson sort of portion of the draft where a lot of it was more negative. And then you have guys like Antonio Williams, who people are rooting for. That's a guy that dealt with injuries and kind of was loyal. A guy like Adam Randall, people love that, could have left, changed positions, ended up being a really positive force on the offense last year that had some problems, and one of the main problems they had was they forgot about it in a lot of cases. And then I think there is some excitement about Blake Miller because of what it might do for Matt Luke and the ability to continue to attract. They just signed a really good recruiting class on the offensive line, but to continue to attract that kind of prospect, having a first-round draft pick that Clemson can sell, not just Matt Luke selling it, but it's Clemson that's selling it, I think that will certainly help. So I would say very much a mixed bag, if not an overwhelming sort of melancholy or sour taste in the mouths of Clemson fans, what the NFL draft gave us.
0: But yeah, it's funny because obviously there was such reluctance to bring in transfer kids at Clemson, and then Will Helt comes in from the outside and had a really nice year and is back for another season. It's funny because there's so much emphasis on the idea that the culture and how you do things there is how you build, and yet it was the guy who came in from the outside that theoretically should be the hired gun, if anybody was, that had a much better year than the guys who'd come through the culture.
1: That's exactly right. You know, when you're trying to figure out Clemson this year, one thing to watch is on defense, you know, Tom Allen is very interesting. You know, you talk about Woods and Parker. Allen's been very upfront about this pervasive feeling of entitlement that they're trying to root out. And they won't say where it came from, But Clemson fans have, they have two guesses. I'll say that. And both of them just became millionaires at the NFL level about where that sort of sense came from on the defensive side. They have shored that up with transfer portal. And some of it is that Tom Allen didn't like the physical specs of the players that Clemson had recruited and the guys he had to work with. He wanted longer arms. He wanted better closing speed. He wanted, you know, little less emphasis on sort of production at the high school level and more of an emphasis on projectability so they could do more things. So they've had to plug those holes with portal, and they've done that at all three levels. The offense had one portal addition, and it's sort of a change of pace running back in Chris Johnson, who they're very high on. But I do think the defense last year, particularly with Will Held, Jeremiah Alexander, what they brought, even Tristan Smith on offense, you saw the value not just on the field but holistically to the culture, the hunger that they provide. Whereas some of the guys that have been there 3, 4, maybe even 5 years, maybe got a little fat and happy and got a little too comfortable, that you're seeing that now on defense with the number of guys they brought in. It's a little bit of a test, though, that they're not doing that on offense. They are trusting that recruitment and development on the offensive side of things, knowing what it potentially could do for your culture. I think that will be a bit of a litmus test, and you can look at both sides of the ball to determine that in the same place this year with the defense. It's mostly going to be it's going to be a mix of transfers and recruited guys, and the offense where almost everybody's going to be recruited as high school seniors.
0: A couple more minutes here with William Quackenbush again, looking at Clemson from 105.5 The Roar here on the Chuck Oliver Show. All right, so Will, if you just look at the schedule, there's pretty clearly two games in the first five where Clemson's going to be an underdog. At LSU for the opener, Miami is coming to them, but I think right now the expectation would be Miami be favored in that game. Maybe by the time that rolls around, we'll see. But let's just say for the sake of conversation, they cannot get it done in those two games. So that means a 2-3 or a 3-2 start, or possibly worse, I guess, were they to trip up, say, on a Friday night at Cal, which has happened for some teams. So is this after that Miami game, the rest of the schedule looks pretty manageable at this moment for them. Is this fan base, though, especially if they lose that LSU game, which will be a fourth straight opening loss to the season for Dabo, is this fan base going to let this team breathe and have time to develop, or is it going to be right to the pitchforks and torches and this thing stinks and we're mad?
1: Well, the pitchforks and torches are already sharpened and lit, so they're not going to hesitate to grab them and use them. I will say this. You know, you mentioned that Cal game. I think losing at LSU, especially if you're, like, reasonably competitive, I just don't think that's – I mean, we're talking about a $40 million roster, some have said, and, you know, that's what they were talking about when they brought in Lane Kiffin. I think it's starting to set in for Clemson that, like, they're going to spend competitively, but they're not spending $40 million. And so, you know, if you're I'm a Reds fan. If the Reds are playing the Yankees, you know, I'd like to win the series. But if I don't, I'll just go, well, they got a more expensive roster. Same thing with Miami. I think the Miami game is important because Clemson fans haven't enjoyed a home win in a while. Like, it's been a little bit since Clemson fans really got to, like, savor a home win, and they weren't either breathing a sigh of relief or flat out annoyed about how they played. And so I think it's important for that. But the game at Cal is a big one because they're going to have a better quarterback. They've got a first-time coach who's done well in the portal. They've recruited well there even the last couple of years under Justin Wilcox. They're paying some key guys. And that's a tough trip, especially Clemson's going to go there on a Friday. They're going to have to do it on a little bit of a short week. So I would say that Cal game is more the litmus test. If you start 2-3 with the loss at Cal, it's tough. If you start 3-2 with competitive losses at LSU and Miami, I think you're grumbly, but you're probably not in a worse place than you are right now, as long as you take care of the back half of that schedule. Now, let me say this. You lose at LSU and you get blown out, it's going to be tough. You lose at Cal, you lose at Miami, you're not competitive, it's going to be tough. And people are going to start asking some real existential questions about where this program's headed, I think, for sure.
0: Last thing for you, William. If Dabo Swinney just suddenly up and said, you know what, this is not for me anymore, I'm out. He ain't getting forced out. He just says, I'm ready to go. Is there a name that is an even feasible name at the head of the line? The only two guys that are active in coaching from his tree are Tony Elliott and Venables. Is it one of them? Is there somebody else out there that's the apple of their eye? Because Dabo is so cued into the culture in a way almost no other coach in college football is at his program. It's not just go hire a guy, right?
1: That's right. Now, I will say this. I think Dabo has been the perfect coach for Clemson. I think Clemson could be a successful program, but I don't know that anybody could have walked in here and been successful. I think what Dabo sells and how he sells it is exactly the perfect fit for Clemson. I'm going to give you two names. The first one is Tony Elliott, like you mentioned, with what he's done at Virginia. He is very well liked here. He's a former player. His story is tremendous. His development track record is really good. Tony Elliott has been widely seen as a head coach in waiting or head coaching material for a long time in Clemson. It was just a matter of time, and he's been able to go away. I think Brent Venables was at the top of people's minds for a while, but he's probably okay at Oklahoma. I wouldn't see him leaving Oklahoma to come back to Clemson willingly. Now, another name I'll give you that it may ruffle some feathers down in Georgia is Brent Key. Brent Key and Graham Neff are friendly. Graham Neff was at Georgia Tech, it's very friendly with Brent Key. I know that they're still friends. They have a relationship with each other. I think he probably would inquire. I think the way Brent Key sells is going to be different from Dabo, but the way he builds it is going to be, I think, fun for people if he were to come to Clemson. I don't think he's just leaving Georgia Tech for any job, but if you're looking outside the tree, like inside the tree, I would say Tony Elliott. Outside the tree, I think Brent Key is an interesting candidate when that time comes.
0: Interesting. That's a name that comes up sometimes if Alabama was to open up, but it sure doesn't seem like Alabama's opening up anytime soon. So, yeah, Clemson would be an intriguing thing if somehow that came down the pike for Brent Key. William, appreciate it, man. Great stuff as always. Again, you can check William out on 105.5 The Roar there in the upstate of South Carolina. We appreciate you, man.
1: Anytime. Y'all have a good one.
0: There you go. There's a little Clemson conversation because we hadn't checked in on them in a few weeks. So I wanted to do that here on the Chuck Oliver Show. Coming up straight ahead, we'll take a look at something that I think is kind of interesting. A guy who would have every reason in the world to say, hey, feel sorry for me, taking the other stance. And I think it's interesting that he did. We'll explain coming up here on the Chuck Oliver Show.
2: Let me ask you a question today. 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Now, I'm not trying to challenge you, but maybe I can stretch you a little bit in a good direction. Jesus said that we must love even our enemies and pray for people who mistreat us. He said that if we only love the people who love us, that's not even love. That's convenient kindness. And everybody does that, even the worst people. And Jesus didn't just teach us to love that way. He demonstrated that love. The Bible says that while we were still enemies of God, Christ died for us. To really be the loving person you ultimately want to be, you'll need Christ in your life to love and save you, and then to help you truly be loving. 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
1: I've got an expectation to win every game we play. That's my expectation. Like, I'm not comfortable with anybody going, hey, how many games are you comfortable winning this year? Like, anybody that tells me, hey, bowl eligible, I'm like, yeah, we better be. Or I'll be on top of the stadium getting ready to do something stupid. Like, so, to me, you have to have urgency every day.
2: That is John Subrall, the head coach of the University of Florida. And hey, give the guy his due. He has not at any point tried to do anything other than set the bar high for this year. Doesn't mean they're going to be a playoff team year one or anything like that, but he's not backing away from the idea that people should expect big things and that he expects big things. And there's a lot of coaches who come in and try to kind of tamp down expectations a little bit. All right, we gotta lay the groundwork. We gotta get the kids trained in how we like to do things around here. There's gonna be some bumps in the road, and there will be, I'm sure, at Florida too. But Summerall is, I think, pretty smart and understands Florida people are looking for dynamic energy out of their head coach, and Billy Napier is a guy that dynamic energy is not the thing that springs to mind. Doesn't mean he can't be an effective head coach for somebody, but for Florida, he just was not the right guy in the right place at the right time. Just didn't work out for him at all. And there's reasons they hired him. Unfortunately, they hired him, I think, about 7 years after he would have been potentially effective at Florida. And so it didn't work. Florida people respond to energy and a big personality. That always helps. Winning will help more, but Billy Napier, just the persona wasn't a great fit for Florida. I think that Summerall clearly is a better fit. Now we'll see if he can get it done on the field, but he's putting it out there. I admire him for at least being willing to do that rather than be all mealy-mouthed. Oh, we'll see. No way. Not doing that. I thought there was something really interesting. Knoxville News Sentinel had a conversation with Philip Fulmer about the college football playoff. And what they pointed out was that in the event that Tennessee had played in an era with a 24-team playoff, Philip Fulmer would have basically perpetually been a head coach with a team in a playoff. 13 of his seasons, he would have had a team in a 24-team playoff. How many years was Tennessee maybe the second or third best team in the country, but Steve Spurrier and Florida got in their way or somebody else got in their way? But they would have regularly been in the playoff 13 times in their 16 seasons under Philip Fulmer in the event of a 24-team playoff. So you're Philip Fulmer, you could certainly sing a sad song about, oh man, you know, we got done wrong. Man, they should expand to 24 so nobody else gets the treatment we did. Nah. Fulmer saying that no. He said, if you go to 24, you might as well let everybody in because you're almost taking the whole top 25. I wouldn't like that. I don't know that anybody likes it, but again, if you're Fulmer, you would have had more reason, I think, to say, yeah, you know what? This would be more fair. This would have given some of my teams that were really good, but maybe had injuries early or whatever. Look at the team in 2021. The 2021 team winds up beating Florida late in the season and then gets a chance at the SEC championship. They wind up losing that game to LSU. But that team, what they were in September, was nothing close to what they were at the end of the year. So you're Fulmer, you could certainly be justified in saying to yourself, oh, you know, we should have had more chances. We could have been, at the end of the seasons, our team improved. We could have been contenders, and we didn't get them. And instead, he's saying, nah, 24, no way. That's too much. The only people who want 24 are the TV executives and the Big Ten doing the bidding of the TV executives at Fox. Otherwise, 24 is an absolutely terrible idea. And however they try to squeeze it through, as long as the SEC says no, it's not happening. And the SEC should continue to say no.
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2: Chuck Oliver Show on a Tuesday, hour number two. Heath Klein in for Chuck today. And right now we're going to head to Texas, not to the University of Texas, but to the state of Texas, because Dave Campbell's Texas football, always one of the things I want to get before every season. They do a great job covering every single program in the state of Texas. There's 13 of them on the FBS level now, plus they do the high school coverage on top of that. The man who's running the show for all of it, the senior writer there at Dave Campbell's Texas football, Mike Craven, joins us now here on the Chuck Oliver Show. Mike, how are you?
13: Good, sir. How are you doing?
2: Doing great. I appreciate you making the time. You have been a busy guy because those 13 schools are not all exactly right next door to each other. So you've been doing a little driving. How, off the top of your head, I don't know, you probably have to turn in expense logs. You might know this. How many thousand miles did you wind up driving for this thing?
13: Over 2,200 miles.
2: I have no trouble whatsoever believing that, because you went to all 13 of them to check in during the spring. That is quite a tour.
13: Yeah, it's probably the busiest time of the year for me, even busier than the football season. One thing I've gotten better at is the logistics. The first year, I didn't do a great job of grouping them all together, you know, and what you want to avoid in the state of Texas is like needing to go to Houston twice or DFW twice. And so I've gotten better with the SIDs of trying to group them together. If I'm in DFW, do all three of those schools. If I'm in Houston, do Houston and Rice. So we streamlined it a little bit, but it is an undertaking for sure, but one that's a lot of fun.
2: And so, again, after going through and getting a chance to spend some time, talk to people at all 13, you came out with the post-spring rankings there for Dave Campbell's Texas football. I am curious, if the Sorsby thing does not come out, is Texas Tech, they're at number three behind Texas and A&M, would they have moved ahead, or did they stay where they were even with the Sorsby news?
13: Yeah, I think they would have at least been two. I would have had them above A&M, arguably right there with Texas. You know, we kind of look at it like a pound for pound ranking, kind of like how you would in boxing. And so, you know, I do think Tech with Sorsby was the safest bet in the state to win their conference, the safest bet in the state to make the college football playoff. So a real argument to have them number one on the list. I think Texas in terms of a power rating, like if you were, you know, neutral site field, who would be favored? I think the Longhorns would be favored over everyone in the state, and then the Sorsby news kind of made it easy to drop them below the two SEC teams.
2: What do you make of Texas Tech, both because of the question that we're dealing with there, let's just say for the sake of conversation he's not available, but also I'm curious, guys like Bailey and especially a guy like Rodriguez, you can go out and you can land other top talent, but there's certain guys that are just special within a program, especially a guy like Rodriguez. How do they make up for losing somebody like that in Lubbock?
13: I'm not sure you do, to your point. You try to, you know, one of the things that hurt with the Sorsby news is, you know, last year they thought they were tremendous on defense, lacking on offense. Well, let's go spend money on the offensive side of the ball. If we take a slight step back defensively, that's okay because we're taking a major leap forward offensively. Well, that plan kind of goes out the window. And so now, you know, it needs to be a defensive-led team again. It needs to be an offense that can run the football. To me, it all comes down to Will Hammond's health. You know, he's started throwing now. They expected him back by week three originally. Maybe that gets sped up a little bit. They do have an easy kind of on-ramp into the season with Abilene Christian, Oregon State, Houston, Sam Houston, and Colorado there to start it off. So if you can, you know, you go 4-1, you still got a chance. But, I don't know if you replace the Jacob Rodriguez. I don't think you replace the number two pick in the draft in David Bailey. You try to do it as a group project, and you know, you're better than everyone in the Big 12 still. So, you know, I think defensively they're going to be fine. We'll just see what they are offensively now.
2: With regards to Texas A&M, how much of a ceiling do people have on this program just because people don't believe Marcel Reed has another gear? That we've seen what he is, and it's not horrible, but it's not playoff winning good.
13: That's kind of where I'm at with Texas A&M. I know defensively they're going to be good. You have to, you know, trust Mike Elko and his general manager, Derek Miller, in terms of putting together a roster that it's had. You know, I think the most players drafted or tied for the most players drafted in the NFL last year. So, you know, they're going to reload. They got all the money. You know, they're going to sign a big transfer portal class. They've done really well on the recruiting trail. So, you know, I think A&M's going to be right there. The schedule is much tougher this year. You know, they got a good draw last year, and that's not the fault of the Aggies, right? You play who you play. And, you know, teams like LSU just weren't as good last year as they normally were. And so, you know, that schedule was really fortunate for them. But you start digging into Marcel Reed's numbers against the SEC and against the Power Four, and it's just alarming. You know, it's two touchdowns to five interceptions against ranked teams. It was zero touchdowns to four interceptions against teams that they lost to in those two losses at the end of the season. But if you look at the Power Four, he had 14 touchdowns to 11 interceptions last year against Power Four competition. And so he's got to take a step forward. The problem with that is you lose four starters along the offensive line, you lose KC Concepcion, you lose a second-round draft pick at tight end, and you lose your offensive coordinator. I have a hard time trusting that offense takes a giant step forward. And with all the pieces that they lost, it feels like it needs to for them to replicate the season they had last year.
2: Mike Craven from Dave Campbell's Texas Football, senior writer for them, with us here on the Chuck Oliver Show. Yeah, I was surprised by the decision to promote from within with Holman Wiggins, just because for better or worse, you are a head coach defensively in Mike Elko. Like, if you want to promote from within, you're always going to be the guy who's the big voice defensively. But that side of the ball, to have a first-timer as offensive coordinator, that just seemed like a curious choice, because we know that they have the resources to go out and land a high-end talent if they wanted to. What made Wiggins the right guy? And based on what you've seen, how different, if at all, is it going to be?
13: Mike Elko, when I was there a couple weeks ago, like, how different does this offense look to those of us in the stands or in the press box? And he said, you know, it'll look mostly the same, right? Like, there's some inside baseball stuff that'll change, but like, for the most part, it's going to look the same. And I think that's why he did it this way, is you have a third year starting quarterback. You have a lot of the similar pieces around, like, why rock the boat? Like, if it's working, you just won 11 games. Like, why change it up? I don't think, you know, maybe if they were breaking in a new starter or with one of these programs that went out and got a transfer portal quarterback, maybe you can kind of start from scratch and bring in a new offensive coordinator. But, you know, I think with the experience at quarterback, trying to keep it in house, you know, I also just think that's how Mike Elko's built. You know, he was an assistant that worked his way up. I think he appreciates that kind of that grind and that maturation. And you know, he told me Holman Wiggins has been a part of great staffs. Like, the next step in his evolution is to call plays. You know, why wouldn't he give him that opportunity to do so?
2: It's going to be interesting to see how that plays out this year. I want to hit some of the schools that we don't get to as often on this program that you do give extensive coverage to. You got SMU at 5. That might surprise some people who would just sort of assume they'd be that next school in line behind Texas Tech. So what made Houston above SMU for you, and just thoughts on both programs from what you were able to learn this spring?
13: Yeah, this would probably be better in tiers, especially in the off season. Houston and SMU are pretty much on the same tier for me. If you want to put SMU at 4 and Houston at 5, no argument here. I went with Houston because of the continuity. You know, they're the only Power 4 team in the state of Texas that returns their head coach, all three coordinators, and their starting quarterback. You know, SMU, you know, they're breaking in a new defensive coordinator in Maurice Crum Jr. Now that Scott Simons is with the Dallas Cowboys. And so there's change over there. Houston's coming off the 10-win season. I really believe in Willie Fritz and kind of how he grows programs. Connor Wigman took a big step last year. They had another really good transfer portal class. They returned 7-8 starters on the defensive side of the ball. So I just right now in early May, I feel like I know more about the Houston Cougars than I do the SMU Mustangs, because SMU is breaking in a lot of new players in their front seven. At the safety position, they lost both of their starters. They have a new defensive coordinator. There's just more question marks, I think, for SMU. Now, that doesn't mean they can't go win the ACC or play in the ACC championship game, but I do think that there's more question marks surrounding SMU right now than there is Houston.
2: Yeah, it's funny because you can go back and look at mock drafts from a couple of years ago. There were people floating the idea Connor Wegman might be the first pick in the draft, that he could have that kind of year at A&M. And it's almost like, wait, he's still not only playing college football, but playing it for another year at Houston. It's almost like people forget about him.
13: Yeah, and you know, what's been interesting, he ran the ball last year more at Houston than he did in 3 years at Texas A&M. You know, like, they really found, you know, when he was coming out of Cypress Bridgeland, he was a dual threat quarterback who was an excellent baseball player. Like, he's a really good athlete. And when he got to A&M, you know, he had some really severe injuries. Like, he broke the bone that kind of connects your ankle to your shin. And it took him a couple years to, like, get back to kind of his full athleticism, be able to move around, to get confident. You know, there's the Jimbo Fisher stuff going on at A&M. Like, there was just a lot of drama there, you know, behind the scenes and, you know, the injury stuff. I think it kept him from reaching his ceiling. He's becoming more of the quarterback we thought he would when he was a recruit. You know, he's a five-star guy. He was in that, you know, like, you look back, there was this, you know, it was Quinn Ewers, Cade Klubnik, and Connor Wigman were all going to be in the same class. Ewers ended up reclassifying. But there was a big conversation in the state of, like, who is the best quarterback out of those three? And there was plenty that thought Wigman was going to be the best. He's played really well last year. I think he's kind of found his level and, like, what he's good at. And, you know, Fritz and that offense, you know, I think that's what Willie Fritz does the best, is he allows his players to do what they do good. He doesn't ask them to do what they do bad. And so I think Wigman's in a perfect spot. And, you know, to face some Big 12 defenses is a little bit easier than facing SEC defenses.
2: At number 6, you got TCU. And TCU, really changing some things identity-wise. Obviously, Kendall Briles leaves, goes to South Carolina, and that brings the offensive line coach with him. Not 100% sure if that was the worst thing in the world that happened for both sides based on what you've said, but they're clearly going to shift, it looks like, towards more of a physical style this year, which is kind of an interesting thing to change.
13: Yeah, I think that was a mutual parting of ways there. It was, you know, good for Kendall to go somewhere else. I think TCU was looking regardless. You know, it's funny. I don't think I came up with this, but I have this like theory that coaching changes are kind of like the girlfriend thing where, you know, they're a 180 from the person you dated last if it didn't go well. And they turn the ball over a lot. And so who does Sonny Dykes go get as an offensive coordinator? Well, the guy at UConn who led the country in fewest turnovers with just two. Like, UConn turned the ball over twice last year. And so I don't think it's a coincidence that the things that were going wrong offensively for TCU since 2022 have been a lack of run game and too many turnovers. And they go get a former offensive line coach who loves to run the ball, who had seven different players top 100 yards in the last 2 years at UConn, and they don't turn the ball over very much. And they go get a quarterback from Harvard who you would imagine is a very smart, kind of calculated type player. And so they want to play defense. They want to run the ball. They want to be a little bit contrarian in the Big 12 in that way. And we'll see if it works. But TCU is probably the team if you ask me like a record, I feel like TCU has the biggest variance of the Power Four teams in the state. Like if it hits, it's the Big 12. They could win 9 or 10 games and be in the Big 12 championship. If it doesn't, you know, they could be 5-7, 6-6.
2: Baylor is number 7, the last of the power conference schools there in the state of Texas in the Dave Campbell's power poll. And look, DJ Lagway has a ton to prove. Dave Aranda, a lot of us wonder, had Mac Rhodes not found himself in a pickle and moved on as AD. Maybe Dave Aranda's not even back for another year. It feels like we're going to know pretty quickly whether or not this combination is going to work. And if not, it's going to be bad for everybody involved.
13: Yeah, I mean, if Mac Rhodes is still the AD at Baylor, Dave Aranda's probably not the head football coach. You know, like if you look at coaches that get to year 7 at a school, they have done some big things usually. You know, and Aranda, I think 3 of the last 4 seasons have been losing years. You know, he's about 500 in his tenure there. But they didn't want to be looking for an AD and a head coach at the same time, which makes sense. He's given up defensive play calling. He goes and hires Joe Klanderman from Kansas State to be the defensive coordinator. So he's back to being a head coach. And so, you know, this goes down to, you know, is DJ Lagway truly healthy? Can he stay healthy for a season? And can that defense get better? Because the offense hasn't been the problem at Baylor. And that's always concerning to me. It's like, if Steve Sarkisian's offense is bad, you worry about Texas. If Mike Elko's defense is bad, you worry about A&M. Like, your head coach, that side of the ball should be good. And at Baylor, it has been the defense that has let them down. So they've spent more money on that side of the ball in the portal. They get a new defensive coordinator that I think is going to streamline stuff. Again, it's the Big 12, and so you can go from the middle of the pack to the top of the table, you know, relatively easily. They did it in 2020 to 2021 when they went from 2 wins to 12 wins. So, you know, it can be done if Lagway hits and that defense gets better. I don't know. I don't trust it. I think it's more likely that Baylor is looking for a new head coach in November than in contention to the Big 12.
2: And again, that's just a few of the schools in the state of Texas. There's still 6 more we haven't even had a chance to touch on, and we're not going to be able to get to because we only have so much time. But Texas State, Rice, there's a bunch more to talk about, which is why you should get your copy of Dave Campbell's Texas Football when it comes out. I'm curious, Mike, do you have any rough idea about when it hits the stands?
13: We try to get it out right before the July 4th weekend. You know, we send a press May 22nd, and, you know, we try not to have like a hard date because you just never know with shipping and all that kind of stuff. So we don't want to paint ourselves into a corner. But our kind of ethos as a company is we want you to be able to read the magazine July 4th weekend when you're hanging out by the pool, you know. And so I would start looking for it into June, early July. And the best way to get it, honestly, is just to subscribe online and we mail it right to you.
2: I would suggest taking advantage of that if you are somebody who wants to have great perspective on a lot of different things coming out of the state of Texas. And again, Mike does a great job on all of it on their website as well. Mike, thanks for making time for us here on the Chuck Oliver Show.
13: Absolutely, sir. Appreciate you.
2: There you go. Little perspective on some of those schools. One, we didn't even do Texas really there because I think we talk about Texas a lot. Just want to get you some perspective on some of those smaller schools. The fact that DJ Lagway is at Baylor after the buildup he had going into last year, the idea that a year later he's at Baylor, like you could have sold people on the idea he wouldn't be in Gainesville, especially if Billy Napier got fired, that, oh, you know, Lagway would be this in-demand guy on the transfer market. And, you know, would he be somewhere at a place like Clemson if Dabo Swinney was willing to take a transfer quarterback? And that was a place that got talked about. And, you know, would LSU and Lane Kiffin be grabbing him? He didn't have a whole lot of opportunities that were out there. There's a reason he is where he is. And there's talent there. There's clearly talent there. But can he find what people thought he was? Can he find that in Waco? If he can't, I cannot imagine a scenario where Dave Aranda survives. I'm really curious. That game with Auburn, I am really curious to get a look at both of those programs in that game. I will be at that game, I am sure. And I can't wait. That's going to be an intriguing football game. All right, it is the Chuck Oliver Show. We will talk a little Georgia football coming in about 15 minutes. Keep it right here.
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1: Chuck Oliver Show rolling on here on a Tuesday. Heath in for Chuck today. So the American commissioner is a guy named Tim Pernetti, and he was on a podcast. It's called the Big Mountain Podcast. I'm sure it's a fine podcast. I have not personally heard it, but as things have gone, it's taken a couple of days for his comments to kind of bounce around a little bit. But he is endorsing, again, the idea of a secondary playoff. Whether the playoff eventually goes to 16 or to 24 or somehow there's some other compromise version of things that no one's figured out yet, whatever it turns out to be, one thing is pretty clear. Even if it goes to 24, there's not going to be a lot of scenarios where the schools outside of maybe a couple from the American could get in. Maybe. And even then, I mean, you'd have to have one champion and then also one that went, like, the only thing they did was lose the championship game and had some good non-conference wins. Like, you'd have to have some scenario like that. Clearly, even a really expanded playoff, the American's champion, or maybe the Mountain West or Pac-12 if they turn into more of a thing, who knows, that's going to be about it for anybody getting in from the outside most years. This last year was a very weird year, and they've already changed the rule to make sure that's not going to happen, where we wind up with James Madison and Tulane both in there again. So you look at that, and you just say, okay, what would work? I just don't know if this idea of a playoff that is a playoff that by definition is not for anything of consequence, I don't know that it works. But this is what Tim Pernetti said on the podcast. Quote, there is demand for more postseason football. You have five conference champions that are not going to the playoff. How do we create a new enterprise that complements the CFP? Maybe we play on Tuesday and Wednesday leading into Thursday. There's a gap there where from Sunday NFL, Monday Night Football, group of six playoff, group of five playoffs, CFP, CFP, back to the NFL, you could create the greatest gauntlet for a football fan ever seen in life by doing something like that. I get why he thinks putting a quote-unquote playoff, but for the group of six, would make it a bigger deal. We know that the MAC does get better ratings for its games that they play on a Tuesday and a Wednesday night. They get a better rating from action than they would if they tried to play them on Saturday, because they would get no ratings on Saturday. They don't get big ratings. If you look at the ratings for those games, it's some visibility, it's some attention, and it's some money at programs that need all of those things badly, which is why the MAC plays those games in November in the cold, in the Midwest, in front of basically empty stadiums on Tuesday and Wednesday night. But those may be the only football on any given night. That doesn't mean people say, oh, I got to flock to football. You've got other things going on. You've got the NBA and the NHL that are underway then. As noted, the NFL is doing a lot of programming around then too. You're sort of saying, hey, we also have football. Wouldn't you like to watch it? But people have a big helping of football available. You're only going to get so many that way. And I don't know that there's a great answer for this, because two of these champions played in the Myrtle Beach Bowl at 11 o'clock. That's not great either. Maybe the answer is, as some of these opportunities for bowls are going away,

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1: Chuck Oliver Show on Tuesday, and Heath Klein in for Chuck today. Joined right now is our truest reporter for Georgia by Graham Coffey. He is, of course, with Dogs Central. That's D-A-W-G-S, dogscentral.com, and he joins us now here on the Chuck Oliver Show. Graham, how are you?
2: I'm doing well. How are you today, Heath?
1: I'm good, man. Let's talk a little Georgia football. It's been relatively quiet the last couple of weeks. You haven't had any news, which this time of year is what you aspire to not have a lot of news coming out of Athens. But they did make a little bit of a noteworthy development.

0: development on the recruiting front. It's been interesting to see what they're doing in that they're getting some kids that are coming from places like in North Carolina. They continue to fish in other places' waters here.
1: They do, yeah. I mean, that seems to have been a goal of Kirby Smart really, you know, since kind of that 2017 season when they broke through and won that Rose Bowl against Oklahoma, is to not just close down and get the guys they need and one out of Georgia, but to go into South Carolina, go into North Carolina. They've gotten the number one player in those states a few different times since Kirby has been there. And, you know, you look at North Carolina in particular, there is a lot of people moving to that state. There's a lot more football being played there. The high school kind of investment and spring practices and some of those things that were early indicators that Georgia was going to become one of the top football states in the country. You're seeing some of that happening in North Carolina over the last 5 to 10 years, and they're putting out more and more good players. And even before Kirby Smart, you know, they went up there and got guys like Todd Gurley. They went and got Jordan Davis early on when Kirby got there. So it's a state that has been good to Georgia. It was good to them with Jalen Walker. And I think it'll continue to be that way.
0: It's just funny because Bill Belichick was obviously supposed to come in there and flash his fist full of rings and start landing top talent. And right now, they're not the only one. South Carolina's going in there. A lot of programs are going in there. It just does not seem like Dave Doran is who he is. He's never been an elite recruiter. He's really good at evaluating, it looks like, and developing, but he's never been the guy who just goes and starts pulling 4 and 5 stars on a regular basis. It just seems like the door is still wide open to that state right now, and a guy like Kirby can walk right through it.
1: Yeah, I mean, I think that's correct. It is sort of not just the Southeastern teams that are going in there, right? I mean, Georgia just went up there and they got Jackson Dollar, the tight end, who really, as much hype as there's been about Caden Prothrow during Georgia's spring practice, the 6'6 tight end that came from Bowden, who set the state record in Georgia for high school touchdown catches. I think about a year from now, we'll be talking about Jackson Dollar in similar ways. He's going to be a very impactful player early on. He's 6'5 and he has a lot of speed and a lot of size. But North Carolina had a tight end in Kendre Harrison up there last year that Oregon came into rural eastern North Carolina and got him to go all the way out to the Pacific Northwest. Notre Dame has come in there a lot lately. And truthfully, you just kind of look at it. I grew up in that state, and there's not the brands in that state from a football standpoint. Obviously, UNC, Duke, all of those Tobacco Road schools, they have the basketball cachet, but nobody has had sustained success in that state on a national level at a football program since Mack Brown was at UNC the first time. So you're talking about almost 30 years ago now, and Georgia and even South Carolina is able to come up in there and say, you know, come play in the SEC and leave. And I think that you're seeing Ohio State, Oregon, some of these other schools that are more national recruiters like Georgia has become, come in there and take advantage of it. And truthfully, I don't see that changing anytime soon with the coaches that are at NC State and North Carolina. Dave Doran is a good developer, but NC State is not a program at this stage who really has enough kind of, you know, big brand recognition and probably not enough NIL resources in football at the moment where they're going to be able to close the doors on those top 5 to 10 players in the state.
0: That's the future. Let's get to the present here. And the question everybody asks about Georgia, I just want to get your opinion too. We were just talking earlier about Texas A&M a little bit and whether or not there's another gear for Marcel Reed. It does not feel like at this point there is. Is there another gear, another level to get to for Gunnar Stockton? And if so, one, what is it? And two, can he actually get there?
1: I think there is, in the sense that, we saw him flash a really high level of play against Ole Miss last year, which I know that Ole Miss under Lane Kiffin, not exactly a program that was known for great defensive performances in big games, but you saw how they matched up with Miami. They more than held their own defensively in that game. That was a good defense. And it was a really good defense 2 years ago with some of the guys that they were able to bring in from the portal on the defensive line. I think that game that Gunnar had against Ole Miss in Athens was really the kind of top performance we saw from him last year. He was above 80% passing. He had, I think five total touchdowns by the end of that game. I mean, Georgia essentially went out and scored on every drive in that football game until it was time to run the clock out. And he showed a command that day and also, I think, a confidence in that game where he talked afterwards, you know, he was really encouraged to kind of cut it loose. And he was able to attack the middle of the field with Georgia's tight end. Lawson Lucky had three touchdown receptions that day. Oscar Delp had a big game. I think the two of them combined for 8 catches on 10 targets. And that is exactly what Georgia needs to do in 2026 when you look at their roster and where I think the balance of their skill talent is from a pass catching standpoint. Yes, they have some young wide receivers to be excited about, but they have this tight end room where they go 4 or 5 deep and they have a lot of interchangeable skill sets, and those guys can get in line. They can get in the slot. They can get out wide in the case of Elias Williams and Caden Prothro. So they need to take advantage of those matchups. And I think that they need to be an offense that really puts defenses into conflicts with kind of, do you want to match up with the size that we have blocking in the run game at the tight end position, or do you want to have the speed to deal with these guys when we work them up the seams? You got to be able to throw over the middle, I think, to really do that as effectively as Georgia is going to want to do it. And I think if you look at kind of Gunner's late season, he was banged up, was not, I think, as healthy as he had been early in the year. But when Drew Bobo went out in particular and he didn't have that center anymore, I think he got a little less aggressive over the middle of the field at times. And also he was having, you know, passes batted down. There were things going on the offensive line that at times were outside of his control. But if they can get the Gunner stocking from that Ole Miss game, then Georgia can be a really, really high-level offense in 2026, and Gunner Stockton can be right back in that Heisman conversation. He finished top 10 last year.
0: Graham Coffey with us here on the Chuck Oliver Show, our Twist reporter on Georgia from Dog Central. You mentioned Bobo there, and really the line is where I wanted to go next in general. You have Tosher become the new offensive line coach. There's no way to know from what you see at practices what an offensive line is going to be. You have to see it in games. But if he makes a difference, if he can get that line to be more consistently effective, how will that manifest itself?
1: I think it'll look more kind of, we saw flavors last year. You know, Georgia brought Phil Rauscher and John Lilly in as analysts kind of in the middle of spring, and they wanted to have more scheme type runs where, you know, it's not just your, you know, kind of classic inside zone. And then we've got guys pulling, but, I think more mixed looks and a little bit more exotic and complex is what they do on the offensive line. It seems like that line, has been getting a little bit more mobile and lean over the last couple of years, and that they want to be able to get out on the edge more than they kind of did early in the Kirby Smart era. I think that if this manifests itself well, you're going to see Georgia's offensive line downfield more and kind of running more of these pin and pull scheme type runs where they're working more with leverage than just trying to overpower people with big kind of brute strength the way they did when Sam Pittman was around back in the day. But it's also going to have to extend over into the pass game. Rauscher comes from kind of that Shanahan tree, worked with Gary Kubiak, a lot of luminaries in the NFL, but a lot of these guys kind of function in a world where their offensive lines, if you're really trying to read them as a defender, you're not going to know early in the play, is this a pass block or a run block? They're going to have some times where they look similar. And I think with what Gunner Stockton does well, like we were just talking about, you know, he is mobile. He is more comfortable getting on the run sometimes and rolling out to that right side. If they can kind of incorporate that philosophy that Rauscher worked with in the NFL, where that line is going to maybe look like it's getting out on the edge or making a shift to block a run play, but Stockton's going to end up, you know, pulling up and passing instead of running a quarterback tower to the right, that can be dangerous, and that can help them create some explosive plays both in the run and the pass.
0: I'm curious, based on what you know about this roster, Last year, Georgia had some players that were very good. You know, Zachariah Branch, very good player. C.J. Allen, very good player. What Georgia did not seem to have the way that they have had in other years was special players, guys that by themselves, someone who never watched football could just simply look on the field and say, okay, that dude is extraordinary. That guy is special. They didn't seem to have that. Is there anybody in the pipeline, either a this year recruit, kid that's been, you know, on the roster a year or two, hasn't got a lot of time yet, but's been developing? Is there somebody that could be that kind of player that we're talking about as special this year?
1: Yeah, I mean, I think, you know, they have this kind of linebacker group that is growing up with Chris Cole and Justin Williams. Athletically, I think in the linebacker position, even though C.J. Allen was a great player and a great leader, I think this will be the most athletic linebacker room that they've ever had. So there's something to be excited about there. Both those guys have kind of, you know, gotten more and more snaps as freshmen and sophomore and are moving into that upperclassman stage. But offensively, you look at just, you know, the year that they broke through and finally broke the drought and won in 2021, like Brock Bowers comes out of nowhere and is this incredible presence, right? I don't know, you know, that might be a once in a lifetime type of player. So I don't know that you've got something like that, but I would look back at that tight end room we were just talking about. And you have, you know, Caden Prothrow, who's going to come in and at 6'6" and 220 something pounds, they are going to play him as a slot receiver. And when you saw him on G-Day, there was a thing that happened kind of in the fourth quarter of that game where anytime he was in man coverage, Bryson Beaver, one of their young quarterbacks, was like, ah, I'm just going to throw it up to Caden Prothrow. And he's going to contort his body and do different things and make catches through contact. Having someone that can just kind of always win the matchup like that with both size and speed is something that, you know, Georgia's offense needs. They've got Elias Williams, who's 6'7" and 235 pounds and had a great spring and is also a dynamic receiver. I think maybe the pair of those guys, two 6'6" plus players who have legitimate receiving skills, legitimate route running skills, that I think, you know, with your qualifier, anybody that turns on the TV and sees a guy that's 6'6" that can accelerate and move and have the agility that Caden Prothrow does, that's going to pop out.
0: Yeah, I just did, again, very, very good last year, but I didn't see that same guy that, you know, look, if you watch Jalen Carter for 5 minutes, you could figure out that dude's not like even other giant humans who play defensive line. There's something different there. And I just didn't see as much of that as we have seen from Georgia and Kirby's best teams over the last few years. Last thing I want to ask you, Graham, and I don't even know if you can give me an answer on this one because they don't just let you guys come in and sit there and watch everything they do. Players said as recently as last year that Kirby Smart was the one guy that when they were talking about NIL, he was the only coach that they dealt with that was handling that stuff himself in terms of, you know, what the offer would be and that kind of thing. Other people say, oh, talk to the collective, talk to this guy or that guy. The Kirby Smart himself was the guy running the show there. He's obviously not brought in a GM. He certainly could if he wanted to. He obviously does not at this point feel that's something he could benefit. Is he still trying to do that, though, as this continues? Is he trying to carry that entire load on his plate, or is anybody, whether they have a GM title or not, taking more of that off of his desk?
1: Yeah, I mean, I think, you know, Kirby is involved with every aspect of the program, whether that's game planning or some of these decisions that we're talking about with NIL and general manager type roles. They have a lot of people in that building that are, you know, gathering data and information to try and make informed decisions. Will Myers is their director of player personnel who's been around for a while now. You know, they're all using kind of the same tools that I imagine a lot of college football programs are using in terms of, hey, how do we, you know, get beyond just yards and catches and traditional stats to really look at the value of this player and how they fit in, how do we project them, how do they work in our scheme versus maybe someone else's, whether that's an incoming player or a guy that they're trying to retain. The truth, though, is I think you want Kirby Smart involved in some of those conversations because Kirby Smart has a certain amount of equity that maybe nobody else in college football right now has as a coach. When he sits down with these guys,

0: recruits on their roster in 2026. Like, there is an insane amount of former 4- and 5-star talent that they've collected. And I think the reason they're able to retain that without having a Cody Campbell type figure whose name we all know that's funding all of this is because guys want to play for Kirby. And so I think, you know, that you want to keep Kirby involved in those conversations because these guys trust him, and that's why they're there to begin with.
1: Yeah, no doubt that he has been able to keep doing things a little differently than a lot of programs are right now, and it still seems to be working for him. But you just wonder about burnout and putting more and more on the plate. Is there just going to be a point where he's like, all right, that's it. I've done enough of this. So I just wonder sometimes whether or not him wanting to be involved in as many things as he is might eventually come at a cost of Georgia getting to keep him as long as I think fans hope that they will. We'll see. Graham, we'll be talking about all of it, of course, all through the year. Graham Coffey from Dog Central. Graham, appreciate you making time for us here on the Chuck Oliver Show.
0: Thanks for having me.
1: There you go. A little perspective on the Dogs here. We'll come back, put the wraps in this edition of the Chuck Oliver Show right after this.
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1: I just think, you know, at the end of the day, we should just let them play 5 for 5. And I do also agree with that part of it. There needs to be somewhat of a cap in terms of age. And I know that we're all trying to, you know, put more and more of these guidelines together. This is a very, very competitive environment, and everybody's going to do everything they can to try to find a competitive advantage and edge.
2: That is the voice of Ryan Day, Ohio State head coach, endorsing the idea of, hey, let's get out of the business of having sixth and seventh year guys that are also like 27 years old. Let's maybe tighten things up a little bit. It sure seems that's the direction things are headed. When it'll be announced, how it'll be announced, whether or not immediately there'll be some legal challenge from somebody saying, hey, no fair, we only got 4 years, you know, all that still remains to be seen. But it does seem like there will at least be some level of effort made to say, we're gonna narrow it down to like 19 to 24 or 18 to 24 is your max age window, unless you are in the military, unless you are on a religious mission. Otherwise, that's going to be it. You know, if you have bad luck, you get injured 3 times. Hey man, that stinks, but we just can't keep doing this 8 year guys, even though that doesn't happen that often. It has happened. We can't keep doing stuff like this. It's impossible to enforce any rules if we allow any exceptions, so we are just going to not allow any exceptions. This is how it's going to be. It sure feels like that's the direction that this is headed, because it just feels like everybody in the sport acknowledges things have gotten a little bit too off course, that you need to have some idea what the roster is going to look like from year to year and some idea whether or not a guy is going to be eligible or not. I mean, when a guy like Diego Pavia goes to court and suddenly the NCAA says, hey, everybody gets another year of eligibility who was in junior college because he got an injunction and we don't feel like trying to deal with a zillion cases. So everybody who played a year of college on the junior college level, fine. You've all suddenly got an extra year of eligibility. Well, if you're a program that's been trying to budget for who you need personnel-wise in your recruiting class, for how you're allocating money, it might seem like a great thing to have a player suddenly come available like that, but it's not necessarily, especially when remember, that happened in the middle of the season. So just imagine, you're a coach, you got 3-4 weeks left in your season, and suddenly you've got a kid, hey, coach, I want to be back next year. Well, you need him now. Maybe you don't want him next year. Do you want to tell him that right then in the middle of the season? How's that going to go? There's been so many examples like that. And so everybody in the sport seemingly is hoping there can be some path towards beginning to get a little more normal. It's never going back to anything close to as restrictive as it was before, and it shouldn't. But that doesn't mean it has to just be there's no rules that apply to anybody ever, which is where some people seemingly want to take things to. That's What Matters to Me Today, presented by This Stuff Matters, and Pastor Tom Gray, who's a former SEC player at Vanderbilt. Follow him at thisstuffmatters.net. Thank you for listening. Thanks to David Holloway for producing the program. We'll be right back here with 2 more hours of college football conversation for you tomorrow, right here on the Chuck Oliver Show.
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0: 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I'm Cole Kubik filling in for Paul today, tomorrow, and the next day. 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We'll kick it off with Swamp Dog, who's calling in early here on the Feinbaum Show. Welcome in, dog.
1: Hello, Mr. Cole Kubik. It's an honor to talk to you again, sir. I don't know if you remember me, but I've talked to you before.
0: Absolutely.
1: You filled in for Paul before. You remember that? Okay.
0: Yes, sir.
1: And I know you're a big, you're a big Auburn guy. I know that. And you know, I'm a dog. So we've had our, we've gone round and round a little bit about that before. I'm sure the last 9 years are not very pleasant for you, but I've had a lot of, you know, misery in the past playing Auburn too. So it's that rivalry is very evenly matched, huh? I don't know how many games separate the two of them, but I think at one time it was tied and the point total was identical.
0: Right.
1: That's a rivalry. That is a rivalry right there. Yeah. But, yeah, I wanted to talk to you a little bit about the, about what they did to my broadcaster. You know how, you know, I'm 65 years old. And when I grew up, you know, all you had was your radio guy, you know, on the radio. And they have gotten rid of Scott Howard now. They're going to replace Scott Howard. I only known two voices in my life, and that was the great Larry Munson and Scott Howard. And now they got another guy. You feel that way about that kind of stuff? You know, with the, you grow up listening to the guy on the radio, and when he's gone, you feel like something about you is gone too. It's not the same, you know, that kind of feeling. Do you feel that way about that?
0: Swamp Dog, I don't think there's any doubt. And we know the passion in this league around and around the SEC. And I grew up listening to games broadcasted from multiple SEC broadcasters. And unfortunately, we lost Rod Bramlett a few years ago in a tragic accident. And he meant so much to the Auburn family. Alabama fans remember Eli Gold with so many great calls that he had. And I think, too, we hear a lot of these historic calls and the local radio voices that go with him, because that's the one that feels like they belong, and that's the one that has the most passion that goes with it. And you think about the great Georgia moments in your life, those were the voices, those were the narrator for those moments. So those voices should mean a lot to you. But I tell you this, Swamp Dog, I've heard a lot of people get upset about new broadcasters taking over, certain broadcasters leaving, may not be invited, welcome back. And after a year or two, it seemingly goes away the majority of the time. So, you know, I trust what everybody inside that Georgia Athletic Complex is doing. I think they probably understand how important it is to so many people. And you guys have had one of the most iconic voices in the history of SEC radio calls, period. You just think about Hobnail Boot and things of that nature. So I get that it means a lot. I understand what it is. But whatever it is, I'll say give it a chance, because a lot of fans get upset and then a year or two goes by. And everybody's seemingly pretty happy with the way things are going.
1: Well,
0: Not to mention you're getting a former offensive lineman in the booth with him. Like, you got a Stinchcomb in the booth. How can we be upset about that?
1: Stinchcomb going in the booth with him? I didn't know that.
0: Not well, Matt,
1: good.
0: But John.
1: I didn't.
0: Yes, the better looking of the Stinchcomb.
1: Okay. Yeah, all right. Yeah, okay. I'm sure he appreciates you saying that about him. Well, that's fine. That's good, man. But I don't know. You got a good... What's your outlook on your Auburn team this year? You got optimism, or you kind of still down?
0: I have some optimism. I think part of this is going to be how we've retrained our brains, Swamp Dog, to what good seasons are, great seasons are. It's not like it once was. We're not going to get what Indiana just did every year. That's going to become a little bit more rare and obsolete, I think. But I like Alex Golish. I like the staff he put together. I like the continuity of some of the players he brought in offensively. I think DJ does a great job with the defense. I'm a little concerned about their depth up front on defense. I need to see this offensive line work together. But I like Byron Brown, and I think he's got some playmakers on the perimeter that he's played with before. It's a great offensive scheme. They'll spread the ball around. They'll test you down the field. They'll utilize tempo. But it's still a lot of new, Swamp. It's a lot of new. It's going to be an Auburn uniform this year, so we'll see. I think they need to get off to a good start if they're going to rack up 7, 8, 9 wins this season. But I'm optimistic about the Alex Golish tenure more so than anything else.
1: All right, man. Well, I hope y'all do good, man. It's always a better world when Auburn's competitive. I like it better that way.
0: That's saying a lot coming from a Georgia fan now, that you're hoping Auburn does
1: hey,
0: well.
1: Man,
0: so, hey.
1: I like I like my rivals. I like my rivals to be my rival.
0: Makes them great.
1: I like a good competition when I can get one. Yeah.
0: Like seeing those games competitive, right? We all love seeing, whether it's the Iron Bowl, whether it's clean old fashioned hate, whether it's the Egg Bowl, we want to go into that game not feeling like we know who's going to win, because that makes the anticipation of it that much greater. I don't think we realize it, but we want to sit on the edge of our seat in those games. We want to be glued to the TV in those games and not feel like we can take a series or a playoff to go to the bathroom because it's so back and forth and it's so closely contested. That's what makes those games awesome and makes those games ones that we just can't wait to play. So appreciate the call. 855-242, Paul, 855-242-7285. 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I know some of the all-time greats that people are going to be throwing in. 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
2: My favorite Auburn alum, Cole Kublik. Thank you for taking my call. And unlike Swamp Dog, Cole, I'm not going to ask you what do you think of the Auburn Tigers this year, because I heard you yesterday talk about them, Cole, so I won't go into that. But I want to apologize for the Feinbaum Nation for yesterday, for putting you as the third guest on. You should have been the first one to start the show instead of Blake Tottenmeyer, Cole. This man comes on the show to start off and informs us of what new changes Alex Golas has made on campus. And the first thing he told us, Cole, was that they no longer allow red-colored Gatorade on campus. So, Cole, I know you have no comparable to the players today, because when you were at Auburn, all you did was beat Alabama. But just hypothetically, if you put yourself in the shoes of these players today, what would be your reaction to your new head coach coming in and saying, guys, no more red Gatorade?
0: I'm not a big fan of red Gatorade, so I'd be okay with it. Give me the traditional lemon lime. Cool Blue would be my two go-tos for Gatorade. Orange would probably be next, which would make a lot of sense if you're playing at Auburn. Listen, Bash, I don't think it's necessarily about depriving anyone from a flavor of Gatorade. I think what Alex Golas is trying to do is he understands there's a large contingent of players coming with him from South Florida. Some of those players were probably somewhere before that. They're going to go recruit some high school kids that have played. They're going to have to help them this season. That's going to have to take place. They went and got other guys out of the portal. What have all of those players never done? Played in the Iron Bowl. And it's not that they haven't seen it. It's not that they haven't watched it. It's not that they probably don't have an idea of how important it is. But I think this is Alex Golas trying to emphasize something that, one, is vastly important to the Auburn fan base. Two, a step to probably everything that you want to accomplish in college football. That's the way we used to always look at it towards the end of the year. We had Georgia and Alabama late. You beat those two teams, you're probably on the track to do the things that you want to do. You win the division, go to the SEC championship game. Maybe you're keeping one of those teams, say Alabama, out of the SEC championship game, or you're knocking Georgia potentially out if you beat them. So I think it goes along with a lot of the goals that need to take place, that he wants to take place. But it's just a way for him to highlight, hey, guys, you haven't been a part of this. You haven't seen this. You don't know exactly what this is. But I'm going to overemphasize to you how important it is, just so you pay extra attention to it. And I've heard people say, every opponent's the same. You treat every opponent. I get all that. But I also have played in that game, been a part of that game, grew up watching that game, and I know what it means. I know what it means to the state. I know what it means to people that went to Auburn, that attend Auburn now. I know what it means to Auburn Letterman that played football there. And it's one that we want. It's one that they want. It's one that everybody involved with it wants. So I don't mind the emphasis that he's putting on it, because I don't think he's taking anything else away outside of having red Gatorade by emphasizing the importance of it. So I'm cool with it. I like it. I'm good with it. And I think I know exactly what he's doing. And I think it's something that's a positive for Auburn football and Auburn athletics.
2: I agree with you, what you said there, Cole. But let me correct one thing. When you said you know what he's doing, I would say you know what he's trying to do. If what he's doing was in the air back when you played, it would be almost easy to do, because it's one of the greatest places to play in college football in Auburn, Alabama. When the blue bloods, in my opinion, in the SEC, like old school tradition. But today, Cole, you're getting players, like you said, you mentioned it earlier, they're transfer portal players. They're not players that grew up in the state like you and me, where every single November, all we looked forward to was the Iron Bowl Thanksgiving weekend. But these players today, Cole, you're trying, like you said, Alex Gold is trying to bring them in and teach them about the Iron Bowl. Is that even realistic today, Cole? Can you even take a player for 1 year, bring them in, and teach them all about this university's traditions and rivalries and what made them great today? Or do you just get a bunch of great players together and have them have a single goal, mind united, to be the best team we can possibly be?
0: I'll ask you, if I asked you to list Cam Newton's top three moments as an Auburn football player, would the Cam back fall into that category? The throwback to Phil Bledsoe-Kirkin?
2: 15 years ago, Cole.
0: But he was a one-year player. He played at Auburn one season.
2: Okay. I see your connection. But so that was a one-year player 16 years ago.
0: Bash, to answer your question, you can absolutely emphasize the importance of a game. I don't care if you've been there a month, if you've been there 7 years, and you're TJ Finley floating around college football. Like, it doesn't matter. You can always emphasize the importance of a game. And now it doesn't mean that everyone's going to understand it to the extent that they're not going to extend it to the extent that Bo Nix did when he went and played at Auburn. Cause he's sitting there going to Auburn games when he's 3 and 4 years old, and he's got his dad's uniform on when he's 6 years old, throwing the ball around in the backyard. Like, he understands it in a different way. I don't think every player has to understand every game exactly the way every other player does. I mean, a kid that grows up in Atlanta, he understands the world's largest outdoor cocktail party a little bit different than a kid from Virginia. He's not going to understand it the same way. Those kids in Virginia or the DMV, they weren't talking about it at school every day. They weren't making fun of the other kids wearing Florida shirts. They weren't looking forward to it all season long. There were other games that they talked about. So same thing with the Egg Bowl. I mean, you think a kid from Brandon, Mississippi understands the Egg Bowl a little bit different than a guy from New Orleans? Of course he does. He lived it. He breathed it. He was around it. Whether it's going to the grocery store, whether it's going to school, his teacher's talking about it. I mean, there's a lot of different ways that you understand it when you grow up with it, but it doesn't mean you don't try to help everybody understand the importance of it. And you want everybody to buy into the traditions and to what made the schools great and the campuses great and the previous players and teams great. You want everybody to try to understand it. You don't have enough time to do it, but if you don't try, then I think you're completely just swiping left on a lot of things that are important to a lot of people, and you don't want to do that either.
2: That is absolutely what today's culture in college football is, Cole, what you just said, swiping left. Because with most of these players, when they come to Auburn and they're going to be taught this, you know, tradition of what is the Iron Bowl and what are their rivalries, they're going to have to be impressed in that 1 year to say, yep, this is the place I want to stay. Or like it is in most cases today, Cole, they just say, oh, this college isn't yet meant for me. I'm TJ Finley. I'm going to my sixth university in 5 years, give or take.
0: And that's why you hear so many coaches, Bash, today talking about building culture, how to create culture, what culture is. All these coaches talk about it. And it's one of the more difficult things that they do because they don't have the time with them. They don't have the time to develop the relationships. It's not like it was in traditional recruiting where you got to know him his sophomore year, his junior year. You recruit him for 2.5 years. Then they get on campus for a little while. They redshirt for a year. You get to know him there. They go through some problems. You help them with them. Then they start playing some, and you get to see him grow that way. It's just not the reality. You got to find different ways to create culture within your team. 855-242-PAUL, 855-242-7285. More of your phone calls when we come back next right here on the Paul Feinbaum Show.
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0: live. 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
9: Welcome back in, Paul Feinbaum Show. Cole Kubelik filling in for Paul the next 3 days, be in the rest of the show today. Still have Scott Docterman coming up after our next break. Justin Ferguson talks some Auburn with us at 4:30 today as well. 855-242-PAUL. You want to get into the show? 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Get to those. 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If you could trade for any quarterback in the SEC, who might that be? We also talked off-season wins, losses. Adam Rittenberg at ESPN.com ranking those, has Texas as the number one off-season in the SEC. We can discuss that. Radio calls, Jim Fife, Larry Munson, Mick Hubert, some of the greats to do it in the SEC. You give us your favorite and why. 855-242-PAUL, 855-242-7285. If you want to get in, Casey in Oklahoma wants to chime in on the Paul Feinbaum. Welcome in, Casey.
10: Hi, Cole. Thanks for having me on. I'm calling from Newcastle, Oklahoma, which is right across the river from Norman. And I'll say, as a Sooner fan, we're all one of the great things about coming to the SEC is all is the fun radio shows we get to listen to now and be part of, like Paul's and then yours in the morning, your podcast. 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
10: If you will indulge me, I've got two questions for you. 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And how do I find you? 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
9: Got it. So first answer would be yes. Mystery breaks on Fanatics Live. If there would be a lot of folks that have no idea what we're talking about, I'll explain it in a moment. We have one that we're probably going to wrap up tonight with Silhouette and Prism Black. And then got some Topps Chrome football with an autographed jersey. That'll be probably Thursday night, 9:30. We have three of those. So Topps Chrome football big right now. If you guys don't know, if you're not into the hobby, trading cards, things of that nature, these boxes are really expensive. 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So you'll buy your favorite team, whether it's the Falcons, the Saints, the Seahawks, whatever, at a much smaller price than what it costs to buy an $800, $1,500, $1,600 box of cards. And then you get whoever comes out from that team inside the box of cards. So that's the break. They break the box and you get those. So mystery breaks is where I'll break now. That'll be probably tonight. We'll finish one up and we'll do a big one with Topps Chrome football on Thursday night. So mystery breaks is where it is now. But I appreciate you asking. What was your second question, Casey?
10: All right. Fantastic. Thanks. I'll search up mystery breaks and I'll jump on here. As I mentioned, it's exciting being part of the SEC. And I'll take this one off the air as the, you know, myself and other Sooner fans are looking at making some road trips to these new places. Can you give us some pointers on where we should head to first? And excited for these road trips and see these storied SEC stadiums and programs and towns.
9: Okay. Let's go by your
10: – and
9: appreciate the call, Casey. Thanks for chiming in on the Paul Feinbaum Show today. 855-242-PAUL, 855-242-7285. Let's just look at Oklahoma's schedule this year. And if you were to pick where to go, and you're looking for traditions, venues, cool things to experience that maybe you haven't. Now, listen, it's not the SEC, but you get to go watch game at the Big House. I have been to the Big House, not for a game. We delivered the Joe Moore Award there a couple of years ago. Got to walk in, see it, walk around it, but I have not witnessed a game there. Going to a game at Athens, it's pretty incredible. You know, the go dogs stick them when they kick the ball off. You get the dude playing the trumpet before the fourth quarter. Like, it's a really cool atmosphere. It's a great place to watch a game. Those fans get into it. They, all these SEC schools are doing everything with the light shows now that are pretty impressive. I have not been to Red River. I imagine Casey, who just called in, I don't need to sell him on Texas, Oklahoma. He probably knows what that one's all about. Florida is, when they're rolling, one of the toughest places to play in all of college football. The swamp is electric. The proximity for the opposing bench is closer to the fan than any other stadium I've ever been in, specifically in the Southeastern Conference. And the architecture of the stadium is extremely cool. You know, Gator Bait, Chomp, the guy who comes out and does two bits, whoever the guest is before the game. There are a lot of cool traditions in Florida that you're able to go witness in there in Gainesville that are going to be pretty cool. And then at Missouri, they're doing some renovation on that stadium. Really cool place to watch a game, a little bit underrated. But at Mississippi State would be one that I would tell you that you need to take in. Because if you're just talking about tradition, Davis Wade, one, it gets louder than people think. Two, you got the new field level suites in, I guess that would be the north, or maybe that's the east end zone. I don't know which direction Davis Wade goes, so forgive me for that. But if you haven't heard the cowbells in person and the utter discipline that it takes for those fans to stop the cowbells before the next snap, and because when I played, there was, they didn't have to do that. They just, the damn cowbells just went the entire time. And they played who let the dogs out every 7 seconds as well. It was rough to be a part of, specifically when you weren't winning. And I did not win against Mississippi State. That would be one that I would point to that I bet a lot of your friends that want to go to Oklahoma games are not looking at right now saying, that's the one we need to go to. Because it will exceed all of your expectations. Florida, you probably know it's a pretty cool place. You've seen a lot of big games on TV there. Okay, everybody's seen that one. Georgia, everybody's been watching games there. We know what the Big House is. A lot of folks are going to say, yes, awesome places. We know what it is. We've seen it on TV. But Davis Wade and Starkville. And Starkville, too, you get the college town experience. Like, Athens is kind of blown up. Still a very quaint college town. But, like, Starkville still has that real kind of old-school college town feel. That would be the one that I would tell you to try to take in this year if you were going to get any. More calls on the other side. Scott Docterman coming up on the other side as well. Still have a lot to get to across the course of this Paul Feinbaum show. We're going to continue doing it. Stay here with us. 855-242-PAUL. 855-242-7285. Going to take your calls for the next 2 hours right here on the Paul Feinbaum show.
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0: It is not fair for Kalen DeBoer to be referenced as that. This guy went to the playoffs. He won a playoff game on the road. He was in the SEC championship game, and no credit. Nobody's happy about it. Everybody talks about, and this is part of retraining our brains as to where we are in college football today and some of the things that are maybe deemed as a good season, an acceptable season. I mean, I see the things about they only had one good player last year, or they didn't improve last year. There were multiple areas that team was better last year than the year before, specifically at quarterback, by the way. Just look at the draft. That proves that. Now, did the offensive line go backwards? Probably, yeah. I would say that it did. I don't think the entire wide receiver core went backwards. I think the secondary was better last year than it was the year before. I mean, the film will tell you that easily. That's not hard to see at all. So parts of that team absolutely improved. And I think you give them this offseason more players that they like, that they have in, more players that have been in the system. You see if they can improve upon it again this year. All right, we'll get to a break. More of your calls next right here on the Paul Feinbaum Show.
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0: I appreciate the call and appreciate your feedback. As far as Indiana is concerned, let me just say this. In the draft, outside of Fernando Mendoza, will prove this point. Although they have more players drafted than they ever had in school history, not many of them nearly as high as their quarterback, who I do think gets his flowers, gets his kudos, gets his credit for what he did last year. But this will not be remembered as a team that had a long list of all-time players at their positions. And I think it's going to take a lot of time before we have a true appreciation of how good that football team was, because they were that, a team. I think that Indiana team is one of the greatest teams the sport has ever seen, because there were times in which they had to run the football. There were times in which their quarterback had to take over. There were times in which they needed the offensive line to take over. There were times in which the defense had to win a game. They had to have game-winning drives, and they found ways to do it every time. And then there were other times they just blew people out, like they did to Maryland, like they did to Wisconsin, like they did to Purdue, like they did to Illinois, like they did to Alabama, like they did to Oregon. But some teams rose to that challenge. Penn State, Miami. I mean, remember the end of that Penn State game. Miami was in that game, no doubt. Iowa gave them a true test, but not a long list of teams did. So I think now it's easy to look at it and say it was a blowout. Don't like the way it went. Sure, I get it. Understand. I don't know if it was level of preparation. I do think that the execution was night and day. It was literally different galaxies. How Indiana executed, which I thought was the most impressive thing they did all year, how unselfish that team was. When they run a twist, you had one guy that was literally trying to earhole somebody else and knock them out of the game so their teammate could loop around and be able to make a play. They did as well as anybody in college football last year. Double teams with the offensive line. Guys eating space inside defensively so linebacker could come over and make a play. Tight ends willing to block. Running backs willing to pass protect. Things like that that a lot of teams aren't great at anymore and don't do on a consistent basis. Indiana did that. So the appreciation for what they were, I think it's going to take a couple of years, maybe a lot of years for people to look back on. Maybe we need more of this 16-team, 12-team, whatever we're going to stay at, 24-team playoff we're going to go to see just how hard that's going to do what they did last year. But the appreciation for what Indiana just did is not where it should be. Arthur in Alabama wants to chime in. Welcome into the show, Arthur. Arthur, you know what? Hang tight. I'll tell you this. 855-242-PAUL, 855-242-7285. We'll get to a break. Come back. We'll get to you and a couple other callers on hold next to talk more college football on the Paul Feinbaum Show.
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16: All right, welcome back in. Paul Feinbaum, Joe Cole Kublik sitting in for Paul today. 855-242-PAUL, 855-242-7285. Going to continue taking your calls. Arthur in Alabama is up next. Welcome into the show, Arthur.
17: Hey, good afternoon, Cole. It's a privilege to talk with you today. Got a couple of questions. You know, you were asking earlier about star players on different teams. I'm just curious. I don't know. I haven't been listening all day if anybody's asked you this question. What is your opinion of the Alabama quarterback room right now?
16: I think it's really good. I think the ceiling is extremely high. I've had long conversations with Kalen DeBoer about Austin Mack. I know how highly he thinks of him. I know the work that he's putting into it, the things that he does that a lot of people don't see. I think Keelan Russell's supremely talented. We've seen flashes of it, a couple glimpses, be it in backup role last year or in the spring game. I think it's going to be a highly contested race. I think it'll come down to maybe even a couple of games into the season. We saw Coach Saban do that a couple of times. I don't think they want to do that. I think they may have to do that. Just to find a way for one of these two to separate. But I think either way, you can win games with Austin Mack or Keelan Russell at Alabama this upcoming season.
17: Yeah, I'm really high on Keenan Russell. I like Mack, but, you know, the footage I've seen on Keelan Russell coming out of high school and even, you know, the little tidbits you get from the 8A game and so forth, I just find him just a little bit more polished than Mack. And also, I'd just like to give a comment about all these people that are just, you know, so down on Kalen DeBoer, not trusting the process and so forth. I kind of got a feeling that most of these people did not have to live through the Shuler years, the Mike Price era, the Dennis Franchonis. You know, when you come from that and then you get to Saban, you appreciate Saban. But now that Saban's gone, you know there's not going to be another Saban. But there, you know, the anger is not at the coach, okay? He has to implement his players. He has to get his system in. And he's a different coach than Saban. Saban was a hard nose. I don't think Kalen's a hard nose coach. I think he's a player's coach, which, in my opinion, would work out better in the college level than it ever would in the pro level. And going on closing, man, I love to listen to you talk. You linemen really know football, and I appreciate it when you guys are hosting. Hey, have a great day.
16: Thank you very much. I appreciate the call, Arthur. And also, too, I think it may be more beneficial in today's college football, not just college versus NFL. We don't know with the portal and how it's operating, the demands for NIL money. We don't have an exact feel for how that would have gone for Coach Saban. Now, I think he would have adjusted because that's what he did best over his career. I think he understood that there are certain times it called for certain change, and I think he would have made those changes. Now, how long would he wanted to operate that way? Under today's rules, under today's guidelines, with now, if you look at what Ross Dellinger's tweeting out, we may be on the brink of more playoff expansion, maybe more realistic now than it's ever been to get closer to 24, which is wild to think about, but here we are. Odishay in Alabama wants to chime in. Welcome in, Odishay.
9: Hey, Cole. Love you and Greg in the mornings. If people are not able to listen to you guys, they're missing out. You know, I'm a regular when I try to call in to you guys. And first of all, I do want to say that I think I was a little bit more upset with Greg this morning when, you know, he didn't get your heritage being from Croatia. I'm like, dude, you're around this guy and this is supposed to be like your buddy and you still can't get it right. So got to give him a little trouble on that.
16: Thank you. There was only a giant Croatian flag in my office back there that I share with him. So you think he'd know. So
9: that you would think, but you know, that's okay. Bless his heart. That's a good Southern term, but you know, I'm a big Bama fan. But you know, I've got a lot of respect for, the Auburn coach, Coach Golish. You know, I mean, I watched a video of when he was at Regions, and I mean, the guy doesn't play golf. I mean, it's known, but yet he still came out to support the charity, support the cause, and, you know, just signing autographs. And, you know, that kind of touched my heart when he had an encounter with a young fan trying to get him to say War Eagle. But, you know, he's getting a lot of flack right now with, you know, removing the red, you know, Gatorade, Powerade, and, you know, nothing red. But, you know, I kind of applaud him in this aspect of, you know, for the past few years, past two coaches, nothing was done. There was no progression. And, you know, it was a typical coach speak of, you know, hey, we're going to come in here, win games, work hard, blah, blah, blah. But he's actually trying to do something. Whether it's gimmicky or not, he's trying to change the culture without changing the culture, if that makes sense. And, Cole, love you on here, and talk to you tomorrow.
16: Thank you. It absolutely does. And I'll just lay this out for folks that didn't hear Alex Golish. It wasn't just that at Regions. You know, he was also asked a question about his record against Alabama, and I loved his response of, this team hasn't played Alabama. I haven't played Alabama as the Auburn head coach. And I saw multiple Alabama fans that said, man, I don't like saying this, but I love that answer. And let's look at the stark contrast just quickly of Alex Golish versus the previous tenure. You just mentioned it. He went to probably a top two or three golf destination for SEC head coaches that they're going to be invited to play in. It didn't play. So he was there and did not play golf. Also, when I asked him about his defense in spring ball, he said, I told DJ Durkin, you do what you do. You do what you need to do to get your team right. You need to do what you get your side of the ball ready to go. However aggressive you need to be, whatever front you need to throw, whatever coverages, you get your group better. As opposed to what we heard at media days last year from the head coach that was, we have our group back off the last two or three periods of practice because we need to build confidence in our quarterback, and he doesn't need to be seeing all these crazy looks and all these crazy fronts. There's your difference right there, laid out very plainly, very easily for people to understand. And we'll discuss it more when we come back next on the Paul Feinbaum Show.
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0: Welcome back into the Paul Feinbaum Show. Taking your calls, 855-242-PAUL, 855-242-7285. Cole Kubrick filling in for Paul today. I'll be with you the next 2 days as well. So we got plenty of time to discuss all the things around SEC football that we need to get to. Expired has been patient on hold, wants to chime in and discuss college football. Expired, welcome in. How are you today?
1: Great, man. Expired wants to talk about elite players at Texas A&M. And I can name 4 to 5. Number one, DJ Hicks, defensive tackle, really came into his own last year at the end of the year.
0: Good player.
1: He is a man child. He is a man child. Dalton Brooks at safety. That dude is a stud. And at the end of the year, he was one of the best players on the team. Dez Ricks is, might be the best or one of the best cornerbacks in the entire league. As you know, he transferred from Alabama a couple years ago and really has become a great player and one of the best players last year as a freshman. You look at his stats. And then you go offensively, Mario Craver. Cole, I'm sure you agree with that. He is a great wide receiver.
0: Big-time player.
1: Big-time player. Mm-hmm. And then I would have to say, Cole, you know, considering the coaching this kid got last year, at Alabama, I'd say Isaiah Horton has a chance to be a second or third round pick. So he's got a chance to be a great player. An honorable mention, and mark my word, Cole, mark my word, Marco Jones, who played a lot as a freshman last year at defensive end this year, will be one of the better defensive ends and probably the best young defensive end in the entire SEC. And we could go on and on and on about the Mims kid that transferred from North Carolina. Elijah Robinson is going to get the best out of him. He's probably one of the best defensive tackle coaches in the league. And that kid is – it could be dominant. He's not there, but could be. And there's others. You know, I didn't even get to Marcel Reed, who had fringe games where he dominated, but just wasn't consistent. But that's my take. At least 5, and could have 7 to 8, if the stars align. So,
0: yeah,
1: Cole,
0: we'll
1: just want to see what you think, and have a great day, Giggum.
0: Thank you. Appreciate the call. First off, I'm glad you brought up DJ Hicks, because I think DJ Hicks, Deion Hayes, Albert Regis, Tyler Odom, none of those interior defensive linemen got enough credit for A&M last year. And I understand it. The edge guys get a ton of the credit, and they're getting the sacks and TFLs. But what they did clogging up the middle, what they did pushing the pocket, denting the pocket, forcing runs to turn, that was a really good group a year ago. DJ Hicks, you watch big number 5 inside for A&M. He made things happen. He was a problem. Some of those, I would say maybe a small stretch. I think Dez Ricks can be in that category that you mentioned. Dalton Brooks has a chance. Mario Craver is absolutely there right now. 100% he is there. He is a great player in the SEC today. Marcel Reed, I wonder how close he is to the ceiling. I need to see improvement on the intermediate throws. I need to see consistency in the throws. However, I will say there was a little bit of A&M that was trying to force him into being a pocket passer early, because they wanted to save him to utilize the run game a little bit later in the year. And if the weather is not what it was, has that game go a different way in the playoffs? I don't know. But the consistency's got to come along for him. He's got to get better there, and maybe he can find a way to move into that. So that roster's not going to be void of talent. We know it's not. It's just they've recruited too well, stockpiled too much, and it's one of the reasons I think they're one of the more intriguing teams this upcoming season in the Southeastern Conference. Dano in Alabama wants to chime in. Welcome to the Paul Feinbaum Show. Dano, how are you today?
2: All right, Cole. Man, I'm glad you're in, because Paul's the best at what he does. There's no doubt about that. But I love talking with you because you know ball at a fundamental level. And I just love listening to you break down just different parts of a team's game. I want a 1,000% agree with you about Kurt Cignetti in Indiana. Still not getting the respect, because everybody wants to make, you know, throw out, oh, well, all his players were 27 years old. That's why he won. Or he had Mark Cuban's money. That's why he won. But they just don't get that he turned around the most losing college football program in history and in 2 years went undefeated to a national championship. And none of his players were the elite of the elite. You can talk about Mendoza all they want, but he was the sixth-ranked quarterback coming out of the portal that year. He wasn't. Nobody had him mentioned as a Heisman candidate. He wasn't anybody's top 20. But the thing about Cignetti, to me, my opinion, is he's the best talent evaluator in college football.
0: A lot of fair what you said there. I appreciate the call. We'll spend more time on it next hour. That and more when we come back on the Paul Feinbaum Show for one more go-around.
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0: actually on the field. I think you would lose that, and that's certainly an impact. Number three, Greg Sankey mentioned this again in Dallas to us a couple of weeks ago. It is an extra round in an extra game for a certain group of players, and at some point, aren't you playing, you know, too many games? Isn't there just too many games in general? So that has gotten brought up a little bit. And then number four is the money. Is it worth it? You're doubling the field, and you're adding 12 additional games, but for how much more money? Most of those games are first round games that will pit a 3-4 loss team. So how valuable are they really?
1: Wild to think about, Ross, where we may be headed, what this could potentially look like. But I appreciate you hopping on last minute to share this information, and we'll catch up again soon. Thank you.
0: All right, Cole. Thank you. Bye-bye.
1: There you go. Ross Dellinger, Yahoo Sports. Follow him on Twitter, at Ross Dellinger. Interesting times. Feels like the last 3 years have been like this, right? Conference expansion, transfer portal, what players are making, what they're getting, conference championship games, conference alignment. I mean, this college football calendar is the gift that keeps on giving. It is now year round. It never stops. And I don't know what the end is in sight. Maybe it is 24 teams. I don't even know how much further past that we could go, realistically. We'll discuss it more next on the Paul Feinbaum Show.
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6: 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Now, I'm not trying to challenge you, but maybe I can stretch you a little bit in a good direction. Jesus said that we must love even our enemies and pray for people who mistreat us. He said that if we only love the people who love us, that's not even love. That's convenient kindness. And everybody does that, even the worst people. And Jesus didn't just teach us to love that way. He demonstrated that love. The Bible says that while we were still enemies of God, Christ died for us. To really be the loving person you ultimately want to be, you'll need Christ in your life to love and save.

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11: 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There's no way I'm gonna let this take over me.
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0: Welcome back in, Paul Feinbaum Show. Cole Kubrick filling in for Paul today. Be with you tomorrow and Thursday as well. Let's keep the phones rolling. Great interview with Ross Dellinger. He just shared with us, AFCA board has voted its support behind a playoff with the max participants, likely 24, discontinuing conference championship games, and ending the college football playoff by the second week of January. Your thoughts on those and more. Be a part of the show, 855-242-PAUL, 855-242-7285. Chris in South Carolina wants to chime in. Welcome in, Chris.
1: Hey, I'm surprised you answered my phone call since I put you in the locker last time. But anyway.
0: Found the combination, Chris. I worked my way out.
1: Keep talking about Georgia pumping them boys up. But who else you got over there? Before you answer that question, I was going to bring it to everybody. If you played college football for the last 50 years, it's been about 130-plus teams in the playoffs already. It started on week number one. You got to win the games in front of you, man. If you can't win that even a qualifier, why we want 24 teams? The only good thing that's going to come out of it is them 10 or them 8, how many home campus games they going to have. Now, that's an atmosphere that you that college football can benefit from, and that's the best thing you can get from expanding these playoffs. That's the only good thing because you got to win the games in front of you. But sit there playing in your home stadium for a playoff. Look at Miami. They got to play for a championship in their home stadium. That's the only good thing that came out of it.
0: Well, not even that. But you look at that environment they played in College Station. That was electric. It was unbelievable. You know, you go back and look at when Tennessee went to the Horseshoe to play against Ohio State, even though a lot of Tennessee fans went, is an awesome environment. You know, Indiana at Notre Dame 2 years ago, we've seen that happen. I wonder, Chris, how many other bowls are going to try to creep into those early rounds if we go to this and say, listen, we know the bowls are going away. Why don't you put us in quarterfinals? Why don't you make us a first round game? I don't know how many of these home playoff games we'll get, but I do agree with you. There's a good chance it could lead to more.
1: So. Before I leave here, I just got one thing to say, man. Oh, man, kiss my ass. Have a nice day.
0: Mike in Charleston. Welcome into the show, Mike. How you doing today?
2: Hey, sorry, I'm cleaning some spot tails up here in Charleston. But, hey, just letting you know, so I know you kind of deal with private equity. Just let you know, this is my world. Private equity has lost about $3 trillion in the last 3 years. And so that's why they are begging to get into any kind of agency that's going to make them money. Same thing that happened with the hospital systems. That's kind of what I do. And then we see the rural systems being taken over by these large corporate hospitals. That's private equity. And so private equity is just a bunch of investors. That's all it is. It could be several companies. But it's just a dangerous world for the college sports to get into.
0: Oh, Chris, since this is your world, I'm sorry, Mike, excuse me. Recently, Big 12 has come to an agreement with Redbird Capital on a private capital deal where they can opt in to receive around $30 million. What would the difference be between private capital, private equity?
2: Well, because private equity but capital means that's just the money they're giving, but equity means they want the return back because eventually it's all going to turn into private credit. Does it make sense? Like they're going to want their money back. They're investors. They're not like, hey, we love college sports. That's why we're doing this. They're a bunch of investors that their portfolio is what matters the most. So private capital means they have the money. They have capital to put up. Basically, they have, you know, whatever stocks, and they have basically to secure the loan. But eventually, they're going to get their money back one way or the other. So it's just a dangerous area for sports to go into because I'm more in the hospital and the medical systems, so I see it a lot. And yeah, obviously, you see what happens in medical systems, but it also happens to real estate, the prison systems. Private equity gets in. They're not bad. It's a great solution for an immediate influx of cash and capital, but they're going to want their money back. There's always terms like, hey, we're not just going to give it to you. We want this plus interest. Does that make sense?
0: Yeah, it does. Yeah. And we know it becomes much more of a game of checks and balances. They're going to dot those I's, cross those T's. And has there been irresponsible spending in college sports? Absolutely. No one's debating that. I don't think anybody would ever even try to debate that. But I wonder of when you talk about some of the people that built these programs that helped build these athletic departments that are still employed, that are still around, and the fans, the people that have been there, they know the importance of them. You think about Jeff Allen at Alabama, athletic trainer. You think about Kirk Sampson at Auburn, who works in the sports information office. Is private equity going to come in and understand what those people have done over time? And even if the salary is a little bit inflated, understand what those guys do and how important it is to have them in-house and have them be a part of the program? I don't know the answer to that. I don't know that if you brought a private equity guy in Tennessee, he's going to understand what Roger Fraser means to the equipment room. He might just look at it from a checks and balances standpoint and say he's got to go because this is the average salary of those people across the board, across college football. He makes a little bit more. Get him out. And that's, to me, college football can't allow people to act that way. That's my opinion on it, but I'm not an expert. I don't understand how it works top to bottom, but I do appreciate the call. Appreciate you being a part of the show. Old School wants to chime in. Old School, welcome into the Paul Feinbaum Show. How are you?
3: What's going on, my brothers? They tell me you're from Auburn. You're an Auburn football player?
0: Auburn graduate, Auburn letterman. Proud? Yes, sir.
3: Who'd you play with? Or what was it? What year was it, Cole?
0: It was 96 to 2000. I played for three head coaches. People forget that. Terry Bowden, Tommy Tuberville, and Bill Oliver. So some names you may recognize that I played with: Rudy Johnson, Heath Evans, Takeo Spikes, Victor Riley, Damian Craig, Tyrone Goodson, Martavius Houston, Ben Leard.
3: Wow. That's fantastic, man. I'll tell you, I've got to give a brief update. You don't know anything about this, but I got so many calls about it. The baby squirrel's okay. My cousin's okay. He's got 14 stitches. Don't pick up baby squirrels, people. If they're about six, eight inches long and they look fluffy and you play with them, don't pick them up with your bare hands. But anyway, I want to say this about the Auburn Tigers. I really, really, really think that new coach that they have with his system, with his enthusiasm, his energy, I think they're gonna be a good team this year, and I think they will be a real good team next year. Your thoughts?
0: I would agree with that. I don't think it can, you can't move a mountain in a day. I think this year they'll be dangerous. I think they'll be a tough out this year, tougher than last year. But there are pieces that he still needs. And you look at the traditional high school recruiting, how it's on the uptick, what they could maybe do in the portal going into next season, as you mentioned. Yeah, I'd be on board with you there, Old School.
3: Okay, one last thing. Chris in South Carolina, you know you've got a date with Destiny next year in the ring with me. So lay off the eye, man. Hey, he can take care of himself. But listen, lay off that. That's just pure jealousy. And as far as it comes to Dylan, the bad boy, the baddie from Jasper. You don't want none of that, bro. He's an Alabama fan. Just remember one thing, Chris, South Carolina. You're a South Carolina fan, bro. You're a South Carolina fan and you're a Clemson fan, right? You out there in those places. Don't mess with an Alabama fan, bro. You have nothing to stand on. Hey, thank you so much, Cole. Very nice to meet you. And I look forward to the next couple of days with you.
0: Yeah, absolutely. Make sure you get back in the next few days. 855-242-PAUL, 855-242-7285. More of your calls next right here on the Paul Feinbaum Show.
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12: All right, welcome back in, Paul Feinbaum's show. Cole Kubik filling in for Paul today. I'll be back tomorrow and Thursday as well. So you guys that didn't get in today, make sure you get in the next 2 days. If you did, get in again. Let's keep having this college football conversation around the playoff, potential playoff expansion. A lot of different ways that we can go and will go over the next 2 days. 855-242-PAUL, 855-242-7285. Let's go to Charlotte in Alabama. Welcome into the show, Charlotte.
13: Thank you so much for taking my call. And War Eagle.
12: War Eagle.
13: I was so curious to know if you remember Philip Gargis that would have been on your team under Coach Terry Bowden with a full scholarship. He was his high school quarterback at Homewood in Birmingham. But more than that, his dad, Phil Gargis, was Auburn's starting quarterback from 74 through 77 and was drafted by the New York Jets after they graduated. I was hoping you might remember them or know that name and know them. They loved Auburn with all their heart.
12: So I went to Homewood High School as well and did not play in high school with Philip, but I was actually his host on his official visit when he was at Auburn. And obviously have met his parents. Phil, I think maybe known more so as tough guy champion, tough man champion at Auburn when he was playing quarterback as well. But yes, I absolutely remember him. And I'll give you the sleeper in the family is Parker, who is probably the best 6U baseball coach on the planet. I'm just going to go ahead and throw that out there. So, I mean, the Homewood Havoc are already wreaking havoc. So I'm just going to give that little plug out there, but there we go. Charlotte.
13: And Phil, like I said, he loved Auburn. Scarlett was a majorette. I was sitting right there with my grandmother McBride when Coach Shug Jordan gave her her silver trophy. She was Miss A-Day Queen her sophomore year. And there were so many memories of Auburn, and I do appreciate you allowing me to reminisce, and I'm so glad you knew them or know them. I just wish you the best in life, and I'm so glad that Paul Feinbaum picked you to be there today.
12: Thank you, Charlotte. I appreciate you calling. Thank you so much. My man, Dr. Mel, wants to chime in. Dr. Mel, how are you doing today?
14: Great, Cole. How are you today, my friend?
12: Wonderful. Thank you.
14: Really enjoyed the program. You have such in-depth knowledge, and we thank the Lord that Paul as was alluded to a lot to the standing, but a few comments on Ross, your last caller, a couple of calls ago. Ross actually hit it, the nail on the head, and Cole, you know as well as I do, the SEC is storied. And so I was sitting here thinking it's been 30 years this year, the SEC championship. I was at that game in Legion Field, Emmitt Smith. Now, it's been a process, number of years, to grow the SEC championship game to the status or stature that it is. And I can say this, you know, if you have to go from week zero, make that week one, whatever, but in the back of my mind, the SEC championship game is not going anywhere. One of the writers here a few weeks ago mentioned that, you know, of course, Commissioner Sankey report to the chancellors, the president, so forth, and then they decide. But what I see happening, Cole, is that the Big Ten, the Big 12, if you add, you know, 24 games, then they say, well, the bowl games are gone. We need a bigger piece of the pie. The SEC for Alabama and the SEC championship game.
12: There we go. Sorry to cut you off there, Dr. Mel. We are up against a hard break for the end of the show. I'm back tomorrow. Please call in again then. Back the next day. Thank you guys for being a part of the show.
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6: I'm Kristen Lisi. Former Patriot receiver Stephon Diggs found not guilty on all charges of assaulting his private chef in a pay dispute during a December encounter at his home. Tip-off coming up shortly for Game 1 of the second round.

0: tonight's other series opener. Lakers Thunder, considering how dominant OKC was against LA in the regular season, this will likely be a quick series, believes ESPN NBA analyst Quentin Richardson.
1: These boys beat them four times all year long by an average of 29-plus points. Like, that is a lot to a little, fellas. That is not close. That is not competitive. I understand these are the playoffs, and LeBron is over there, and I know he ain't just going to go, and he's the type of dude that can wheel and get you one game in the playoffs, but like beyond that, I can't see them winning more than one game.
0: Ben Richardson on ESPN Radio. The Wild making a goaltender change for game two of their Stanley Cup second round playoff series against the Avalanche tonight. Coverage in an hour on ESPN. Philip Gustafson will start. He hasn't played since April 13th. Just Wallstead allowed 8 goals in the game one loss. Sabres and faceoff ace Sam Carrick. Sabres center and faceoff ace Sam Carrick resumed practicing today. He's in position to return from an injured arm for the second round series against the Canadiens. Game one is tomorrow. Baseball, Tigers ace, two-time defending AL Cy Young winner Jarek Skubal will have arthroscopic surgery tomorrow to remove loose bodies in his elbow. No timetable given by the team for his return.
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6: What would you do in this scenario? 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
7: We have some weird conversations on this show. Yep. This is Amber and Ian. We're going to have plenty of weird conversations tonight. We're presented to you by Progressive Insurance. You can find him at Ian Fitz, ESPN. You can find me at Amber W Sports. We're going to have some normal conversations as well, namely about basketball, because we do have NBA action tonight, as you heard here on the Sports Center update leading into the show. Cavs, Pistons are getting it going any minute now in game one. Lakers, Thunder, they're going to get it going in about an hour and a half from now in game one of those series. And let's start in the Eastern Conference, because Ian, we saw an Eastern Conference that had three game sevens in round one of the NBA playoffs. This Eastern Conference is so fiercely competitive. And I feel like all season long we were talking about how great the West was, right? And maybe sort of ignoring the East or feeling like it was top heavy. A lot of people feeling like the way that Boston was playing without Jason Tatum, that heck, if they were getting Tatum back, that they, it was going to be their show and no one else's. And then the amount of unpredictable that we saw in round one in the East and the amount of try as well. I mean, you cannot accuse NBA players not trying their asses off in the NBA playoffs, because we're seeing that all over the place in both conferences, and we certainly saw that in the East.
6: If they weren't trying their butts off here in the NBA playoffs, then I would cut their butts right after the NBA playoffs.
7: Right, but we always hear that. We hear that about the NBA player, you know, like, oh, they're not always trying. The postseason is a whole different thing.
6: Regular season, yeah. Postseason, yeah, you're spot on. And look, I mean, it wasn't just the game sevens in the NBA, right? We got a great hockey game coming up between the Wild and Avs, and that was a wild game, 9-6. And that's coming up on ESPN in just a moment also. We've been spoiled. I mean, the first round of the chase for Lord Stanley, you had three of the four series go at least six games. And in the NBA, you only had one series in the first round that was a sweep. OKC playing, host to the Lakers tonight as a monster 15.5 point favorite. The Avs were the only team to sweep in the chase for Lord Stanley. So, the Lario, Stanley, God bless you. It has been absolutely outstanding so far. And let's just keep it up.
7: Yeah.
6: Because this one, tonight, look. I'm remarkably intrigued as to what the hell we're going to see between the Pistons and the Cavs. I'm going bet to your hands bleed. Give me the Cavs buying the hook on DraftKings plus four in Detroit. And only because, again, America's all over Detroit, I go the other way. And then later, this one's, and also taking the over in that game on 215.5 on DraftKings. And then the late game should be out. I wouldn't say outstanding, but there's an intrigue there just as – What can LeBron and his Lakers do against just this hotshot, young, phenomenal team that you know damn sure won't be rusty? So tonight, let's go. We got three playoff games, two in the ballet, one in the NHL, and I can't wait for all three of them.
7: A lot of people expected the Cavs and the Pistons to be here and facing each other in the second round. That's not a surprise. It's not a surprise, frankly, if either of these teams obviously one of them's advancing, but it's not a surprise to think of either of these teams as capable of advancing. The surprise is how much they both struggled in round one. I think that's what makes round two so much more interesting for both of these teams, and deciding who is going to advance so much more unpredictable than it otherwise would be. Detroit sitting atop the conference all season long, they should be here, right? And yet we saw them struggle against a Magic team that maybe they wouldn't have gotten past had the Magic been able to stay healthy during that series. Let's be realistic about that. And then the Cavs, they got everything they could handle from the Raptors as well. So to see both of those teams pushed to the brink in round one makes this so much more confusing predicting how this thing's going to play out in round two.
6: And I like what Cade Cunningham, the star for the Pistons, said after the Magic series. They woke our asses up.
7: We
6: needed to be punched in the face. And I think Cade coming off of that collapsed lung, it took a minute for him to really, obviously, we all know you got to get back into basketball shape. But then also to get back in a rhythm again. And now you saw the best version of the Pistons down the stretch, especially in game seven against the Magic. So, I'm with you, but both of these teams intrigued the heck out of me. That's why I'm taking, the points plus one possession. I'm all about it.
7: Yeah. I think the Cunningham injury is understated, because you're right. Like, because he came back and he looked so great immediately upon coming back, but it was the aggressiveness. You didn't see the aggressiveness the same way until they're on the brink of elimination. And then all of a sudden you see an incredibly aggressive Cade Cunningham. He ends up concluding that Magic series, averaging over 32 points a game, 7 assists, almost 6 rebounds.
6: He had that look in his eye. We're talking about last week.
7: Look.
6: Like, I'm going to whip your butt. I mean, that's the look that he had. He wasn't smiling the entire game. It was, I'm going to hang 30 on you, and you're going to thank me for it. I mean, that's the kind of attitude he had.
7: And he needed it. And he will need it against this Cleveland Cavaliers team as well. So, again, that game tipping off. We're going to keep you updated all throughout the evening here when the live action takes place right here on Amber and Ian. The late game as well. You mentioned it. Lakers Thunder, when you were setting this one up, you kind of said it has some intrigue. And I feel like, frankly, everyone's expecting the Lakers to just get rolled by the Thunder. And it's funny because, again, we were talking about the West all season being competitive and maybe the East feeling a little bit more top-heavy. And then here we are, everyone's expecting OKC to just roll against a Lakers team that, frankly, most people didn't expect to be here in the second round to begin with when you consider the injuries.
6: Well, I wasn't expecting KD to only play in one game. That's number
7: fair
6: one,
7: enough.
6: Right? And then no Fred VanVleet, but we knew that coming in to that series. If KD plays, I don't think the Lakers are here, but he didn't. Injuries are part of the game. See the Lakers with AR and Luka. I don't expect to see Luka in this series with all the reports from Shams and Tim McMahon and everybody else and Dave McMenamin. So.
7: Yeah, let's hear real quick from Shams, because ESPN senior NBA insider did give us the latest on whether Luka could return.
8: Luka Doncic has not progressed a full-fledged contact workouts, which means that he's still a ways from returning to action. The Lakers are preparing to start their second round series against Oklahoma City without Luka Doncic. So they're hopeful as this series goes on, he's able to make more and more progress. Today, he was shooting around more post-practice. His movements have increased. He is doing more and more on the court. But as one source told me late last week, it is still a slow path on his recovery.
7: Doesn't sound good. Doesn't sound like he's making it back against OKC.
6: And even if he was there, I still like OKC.
7: Right.
6: Even if he had never hurt the hamstring, I still like OKC.
7: Yeah.
6: Even if Austin Reeves had never hurt his oblique, I still like OKC. And a lot of people are wondering, are they going to be rusty? Hell no. We thought that about in the first round.
7: If OKC is going to be rusty.
6: Yeah. No. They won't be. Factor in that most of the Thunder's roster grew up watching LeBron win titles and play in the finals on an annual basis. SGA said it yesterday. When you're going up against one of the best to ever play, that's going to get you a little bit more amped. We won't be rusty. I mean, because they idolized the guy growing up. Now they want to whip his butt. I expect OKC to jump all over the Lakers from the opening tip. And I'm with Aaron Dolan on this one also. I kind of like OKC minus 9.5 in the first half. I think they jump all over them. Remember, we're talking about this against the Suns. Will OKC be rusty? No.
7: Right.
6: Sweet.
7: Yes.
6: In impressive fashion.
7: That didn't end up being a problem. Quentin Richardson, ESPN's NBA analyst, was on ESPN radio earlier, and he doesn't think the Lakers have any shot.
1: Pray, like, come on, y'all. These boys beat them four times all year long by an average of 29-plus points. Like, that is a lot to a little, fellas. That is not close. That is not competitive. I understand these are the playoffs, and LeBron is over there, and I know he ain't just going to go. And he the type of dude that can wheel and get you one game in the playoffs. But, like, beyond that, I can't see them winning more than one game.
7: If LeBron was able to get past his OKC team without Luka, it might be more impressive than him winning another NBA title. It'd be ridiculous.
6: That would be one of the best and most improbable upsets in the last quarter century in the
7: NBA. It would
6: be.
7: 100%.
6: And it ain't going to happen.
7: Led by a 41-year-old. Yeah, it ain't going to happen. We can dream, though. Yeah. Coming up next, many predicted that the Celtics would win the East. Oopsies. Is it time to fully jump on the Knicks bandwagon? That right here on ESPN Radio.
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0: Cavaliers in the first quarter. Cade Cunningham's got 8 points. In an hour from Oklahoma City, Lakers and Thunder meet in game one. OKC won all four regular season matchups, outscoring LA by 29.3 points. To keep this opener close, LA must be physical, starting with DeAndre Ayton, says ESPN's Kendrick Perkins.
1: They're going to need him to elevate his game even more on both ends of the floor. Being a monster on the glass, protecting the rim, being versatile, being able to switch out on guards and being able to slide his feet, talking, communicating, setting good screens, rolling to the basket, finishing at the basket.
0: Maple Leafs won the NHL draft lottery.

0: round out that top five. A switch event for the Wild in game two of their second round Stanley Cup playoff series against the Avs tonight. Face off top of the hour, Philip Gustafson gets the start. It'll be his first start since April 13th. Sabres center and face off ace Sam Carrick resumed practicing today and is in position to return from an injured arm for the second round series against Montreal. Game one is tomorrow. Baseball Tigers ace, two-time defending AL Cy Young Award winner Tarek Skubal will have arthroscopic surgery tomorrow to remove loose bodies of his left elbow. No timeline yet given for his return. Detroit home to Boston tonight. Red Sox leading the Tigers 3-2, top of the third inning. Zaydan Rafaela has a three-run shot off Framber Valdez.
1: Hey, it's Evan Cohen. Coming up Wednesday, we'll react to the Lakers-Thunder Game 1. Plus, I'll tell you which team down 0-1 I have the most confidence in evening up their series. It's on Sportsmanlike, 6 a.m. Eastern, right here on ESPN Radio, ESPN2, and ESPNU.
2: Mike Trout is good again. So, of course, everybody thinks the Angels need to immediately trade him. You're listening to Amber and Ian. We're presented to you by Progressive Insurance. Let's bring in Buster Olney to discuss all things Major League Baseball. And, Buster, thanks so much for joining us. I know you have an article right now that just dropped on the .com about Mike Trout. And you discuss how he has become back to this form, because we have not seen this version of Trout, Buster, since 2022. It has been years.
3: Yeah, before we get to any of that, I just got to say, I was driving around in my home in Bozeman, Montana last Friday, and I'm listening to the story about Buster the Horse, okay? and I got to say, in my mind, as I'm hearing this phenomenal story, which I had never heard before, I'm reordering in my mind the greatest Busters ever, because most of the great Busters I know are dogs and cats. Then Buster Posey kind of took over the lead on this one. But Buster the Horse is all-time great Buster. That's all I'm going to say. Now.
4: By the way, hold on. Buster Olney, then I'd go Buster the Teaser. And you are right there with the great Chris Spielman and Kirk Herbstreit. Because of those two guys, I have told that story, that stupid, crazy story of improvising and adapting, overcoming all odds in life about a teaser. And I'm not going to get into what a teaser is again. If you don't know, go Google. Buster, because of those two, now we're coming up on a quarter century. So we greatly appreciate you listening, and I greatly appreciate you appreciating the greatness of Buster the Teaser.
2: If you missed that story, check out the podcast from Friday of Amber and Ian, because Ian always tells that story going to the Kentucky Derby. I am now doing a deep dive, Buster, on most famous Busters. By the way, I will have you know, you are on this list.
4: Hell yeah.
2: There are not many Busters. Obviously Buster Posey, Buster Douglas. Apparently there's somebody named Buster Scherr who's an Instagram star. I think I'm too old to do this deep Buster dive, but you're one of the only. We're going to put the horse on the list too.
3: Oh, damn my right. God. Well, and I'm one of the few people Ian knows this, because I grew up in a dairy farm and knew exactly what he's talking about. So I got that whole context.